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can I express to you the joy I felt when I realized that I had found the perfect man for me? The man who could make me feel all the things I felt a woman should feel. I said, darling, I want to be the perfect woman for you. I got myself a 3-year subscription to Essence magazine. Read it from cover to cover. You know I wanted to be perfect for him. I said, black is beautiful. Just keep getting up. Together we can make it. It's gonna be all right. Forget about what society says is or isn't, or what can or cannot be. Keep getting up. He quit his job. Came home one day with 14 mirrors. Some Afro sheen, some Afro clean, some Afro fluid, some Afro do it to it. Go and sit up in the room and look at the black beautiful. Check out the boy, mother's love, mother's love. I said, well, my darling, I hate to get in your business, you know what I mean? But, I mean, what about a job? I mean, what about the gas and the electricity? Well, not that I am equating a job with your manhood, you understand, but I mean, you did have a choice in this. He said, I got to get myself together. I'm tired of working for somebody else. I made me take out a small businessman's loan and open up a head shop. I said, but that's not bringing no money in. I mean, he said, you working, ain't you? Get off my back. I don't know. You see, I wasn't raised like that, y'all. I mean, I figure if I got to get up and go to work every day, then every able-bodied in the household is supposed to get up and go, at least looking. Oh, I know it ain't easy out there, but I said, now, if for some reason you feel that you can no longer be the man that I thought you were at the beginning of our relationship, then I got this one thing to lay on you, my sweet.

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And

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0: Wub, I want to be a ballerina. 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

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I got a knock on each and every door of the world this morning. I gotta see if I can be a friend. 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

0: 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I want to see if I can be a friend. 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

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Ah.

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0: When I grow up, I want to be a ballerina. 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
1: The reality is tragedy never announces that it is coming. Tragedy thrives on that one bad decision, one unnecessary risk, one moment of believing that it couldn't possibly happen to me. There was a time in our past when our main concentration was on survival. Our elders were considered strict when they would not allow us to go to anyone's house before everyone in that house was checked out. They firmly believed that the company we keep in our youth will determine the outcome of our future. And they were bound and determined that every generation would do better than the one before. Oftentimes, when a young person's future is interrupted by tragedy, it serves as a wake-up call to remind us to accept the reality that we are uniquely different from other cultures. Understanding that difference obligates us to make certain that our young survive so that they too can experience a future.
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0: was so depressed, and I went and got the Bible, and I turned to the book of Revelation. And if people would just get and read the Bible and read the book of Revelation, they would really turn around and straighten up. This is all we need to do, is just get a good book and read it and put it to everyday life.
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1: Tonight, so glad to be in your wonderful city, and I have a little message for you, and I want to tell every woman and every man tonight that's ever needed someone to love, that's ever had somebody to love, that's ever had somebody to understand, that's ever had someone that needs their love all the time, someone that's with them when they're up, somebody's with them when they're down. If you had yourself somebody like this, you better hold on to them. Because let me tell you something. Sometimes you get what you want, and you lose what you have. And there's a song I sing, and I believe if everybody was to sing this song, you'd save the whole world. 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

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We sell so much of this, people wonder what we put in it. We're gonna tell you right now. Give me about a half a teacup of bass.

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That's it right there. 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

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Oh, baby, I mean that if it makes you feel good.

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Susan, we've just started a new dance called the Tighten Up. This is the music we tighten up with. First, tighten up on the drum. Come on now, drummer. I want you to tighten it up for me now. Oh, yeah. Tighten up on that bass now. Tighten it up. Yeah. Now let that guitar fall in. Oh, yeah. 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

0: now, baby. 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
1: Kick, kick.
0: Oh, yeah.

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0: so good to me, baby. You're so good this evening, baby. Sometimes when I look out at you, baby, I feel like I just wanna reach out. I just wanna reach out. I wanna reach out, baby. I just wanna reach out. I wanna reach out and I just want to ask you one thing, baby. And I just want to ask you one thing, baby. I just want to ask you one thing. I just want to ask you one thing. I just want to ask you one thing. One thing, baby. Stop this rainbow in my
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2: 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Somehow or another, the whole darn thing went wrong. But my mama had some great advice.

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Tell the real story. For the people who would condemn in slavery time their brothers and sisters for being ignorant. Listen to the story the drums tell. They say, you black man should love those brothers and sisters even in death. Because that valiant struggle for life made you what you are today. So keep on growing for them, in mind, in body, and in soul.

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1 month ago today, I was happy as a lark. But now, I go for walks, to the movies, maybe to the park. I have a seat on the same old bench to watch the children play. You know, tomorrow is their future. But for me, just another day. They all gather around me. They seem to know my name. We laugh, tell a few jokes, but it still doesn't ease my pain. I know I can't hide from a memory, though day after day I've tried. I keep saying she'll be back, but today

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With all the people I know, I'm still a lonely man. You know, it's funny.

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0: 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They can stand on their tippy toes with fancy tutus and twirl around like magical princesses.
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I got the rockin' pneumonia. I need a shot of rhythm and blues. I caught the rolling off a writer sitting down at a rhythm review. A roller.

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5: 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All right, then give me the answer. 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
3: Asking the tough questions.
6: Well, see, here's the thing. I call him a statement. Now you...
5: No, but I'm questioning your statement. You can question mine. You can question any statement I make. You can question any statement. Whoa. You can question any statement I make, but you cannot call here and tell me don't question the statement you make, brother.
7: Brother's gonna work it out.
3: 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Just keep it real. 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And now, America's number one civil rights leader, the Reverend Al Sharpton.

0: It's Monday, August the 3rd. Do you know what time it is? It's Al Sharpton's time. And for the next 3 hours, it's time to put aside all pretenses, deception, denial, or fronting. The time has come to keep it real on Keeping It Real with Reverend Al Sharpton. A very good afternoon to you all across the country. Good morning to our West Coast listeners. Welcome to those listening on Sirius XM. Channel 126, The Urban View, where talk empowers and becomes action. I'm coming to you live from our National Action Network corporate headquarters in New York. For the next 3 hours, it is hot. Hot Button Monday, you can call in and talk about whatever's on your mind, whatever's in your heart. 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And you want to express yourself. 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Hot Button Monday. All you have to do is call us at 1-877-532-5797. 1-877-532-5797. Or go to the message board at nationalactionnetwork.net and go to live stream like the mayor's doing. The mayor you got in first this week. Mayor Rodney Jones on the message board saying, good afternoon, my shepherd, and good afternoon to you, Mayor Jones, and glad to see you at the rally Saturday. As always, you rarely miss a rally. I don't know if you ever have, but glad to hear from you. Good afternoon, Reverend Sharpton and everyone. It's Hot Button Monday, James Thomas is saying. Well, thank you, James Thomas, and glad to have you with us. Lovla Willis and amen, Reverend Al, amen back at you. And good morning, happy Monday blessings from Patricia Geis. So many of you already tuning in. Well, there's a lot to tune in about. First of all, let me get a rundown of some of the things that caught my attention, not just over the weekend, but today. President Trump says that there are new U.S.-Iran talks planned for today. And because of that, he is called off what he described as a massive military attack. He was going to delay that to allow diplomacy over Iran's nuclear program and the reopening of the Strait of Hormuz. However, and this is a big however, Iran denies that direct negotiations with the United States are currently taking place. Now, let me remind you, this is the eighth or ninth time that Trump has said, he's coming at him, I'm coming at you. Then he back up and say, well, we almost had a deal. How many times do we think that he thinks the American public is going to be just going for the same okey-doke, while the American public is spending their money? This is our tax dollars. This is gas prices going up because the Strait of Hormuz is closed. I mean, this ain't got nothing to do with Republican or Democrat. This got something to do with what we're paying. And some people are dying. And I think that we need to stay on it. I see on the message board, Kate Calvert is saying, I want you to get to the bottom of the Nolan Wells case. Something is fishy. Yes, I agree, Kate, which is why I'm on it. I went down there. I've been back and forth with the family. I believe I'll be back. I had surgery last Wednesday, but I've been fine. Did the rallies, did the show Thursday and Friday. But they're asking me not to fly for another few days. And when I can fly, I'm going to meet them. I'm going to keep it going. And I'm also looking into the case in Madison, Wisconsin, the Ruiz case. This young man, homeless, said he had a knife, and the police just shot him 3-4 times on video. And those activists, they are right. They've been marching. They've been standing with their family. And as soon as I can fly, I want to join them as well. I think that it is important. Michelle Sweeting DeCaro says, we need your voice, Rev. Well, I appreciate that, and I'm trying to do everything I can all day. You know, I do radio 7 days a week. 5 days this show. Saturday morning rallies is live on the air. And Sunday I do our Sunday morning with Al Sharpton shows. I do my TV show Saturday and Sunday, and I do at least 2 other shows during the week. I did Ari Melba last week. I did Nicole Wallace. I'm trying to keep the voice out there while I have access to doing it. I'm not the only one out there, but some don't have the media capacity. So I got to do mine. Some do theirs on social media. Some do theirs in whatever forms they use. I ain't hating on nobody. But we all need to be doing what we need to be doing. Another thing I observed over the weekend, it looks like that Blanche may get in as the permanent attorney general, that they caved in on the deal to put in writing that they're going to kill this fund that they had announced. Trump wanted a slush fund for what he called was victims, which is basically the January 6th crowd that beat police. And so now Cornyn and Tillis is going to vote for him, which will bring him in. Nadine Miller saying, good day, Reverend Al. And listeners, please vote tomorrow, August 4th, if you haven't already. Your life depends on it. Breaking news. 2 people in Michigan have reportedly died from, what is this, cholecystitis? I can't read the writing. RFK needs to be in the hot seat, not Dr. Fauci. Wow. Let me check what that is and what that word is as well. A lot is out there. Question is, are we out there? And I think that it is absolutely astonishing how many of us, given these days and time, are not out there, not saying nothing, not doing nothing, not part of nothing, just complaining. I think it is wrong, and I think that it is something we ought to feel guilty about. I think that you ought to ask yourself every day, what is the meaning of my life? We get up in the morning and thank God for another day, but do we do anything with that day? You know, on the currency in the United States, we have on the currency, in God we trust. Well, I've said this before down through the years. Think about it. It is not hard to trust God. He's the same every day. Moon never collides with the sun. Sun don't collide with the stars. Set order to this universe. God don't change. Easy to trust God. You know God's going to make a way out of nowhere. Easy to trust God. The question is, can God trust you? That if he blesses you with life, if he blesses you with ability, he blesses you with gifts and talent, that you're going to use it for more than yourself, that you're going to help his people, help his world. Don't talk about in God we trust. Talk about God can trust us. If he just keep giving us another day, I'll find a way to do more to bring righteousness to this earth. Otherwise, you're wasting God's blessings on you and me. Let's take some breaks. It's Hot Button Monday. I'm so anxious to hear from you. Call me at 1-877-532-5797. 1-877-532-5797. Shopton. Keeping it real. Be right back.
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2: It's Sybil Wilkes with what we need to know. That weeks-long standoff between Capitol Hill and the Justice Department may have reached its official end. Acting Attorney General Todd Blanche announced on social media the administration officially rescinded the controversial $2 billion anti-weaponization fund, signing a formal order that renders the directive completely null and void. The high-stakes agreement comes just 2 days before the Senate Judiciary Committee is scheduled to vote on the Blanche nomination for full Attorney General of the United States, putting to rest sharp bipartisan criticism surrounding potential settlement payouts to January 6th. Rioters. Former Vice President Kamala Harris is floating major judicial reforms while addressing the National Urban League Conference in Nashville. The former Democratic presidential nominee advocated for expanding the United States Supreme Court to 13 justices. That would match the country's 13 federal district courts. When pressed on her political future, the former vice president maintained her current focus is entirely on the upcoming midterm elections, though she acknowledged she's actively considering another presidential run in 2028. And out west, Washington State activated the National Guard as raging blazes devour the Spokane region. The devastating Spokane complex fire already damaged or destroyed over 600 structures and forced thousands of residents from their homes under dangerous 40-mile-an-hour wind gusts. Finally, medical professionals are warning of a new cosmetic side effect tied to the popular GLP-1 weight loss medications like Ozempic. Known as temporal hollowing, the condition causes sunken temples and a thinner, aged facial appearance. To subscribe to my free daily newsletter, please visit SybilWilkes.com. For all the news 24/7, go to News1.com. I'm Sybil Wilkes. Be informed. Be empowered.
3: 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The IRS won't quit until they get your money. 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
13: The reality is tragedy never announces that it is coming. Tragedy thrives on that one bad decision, one unnecessary risk, one moment of believing that it couldn't possibly happen to me. There was a time in our past when our main concentration was on survival. Our elders were considered strict when they would not allow us to go to anyone's house before everyone in that house was checked out. They firmly believed that the company we keep in our youth will determine the outcome of our future, and they were bound and determined that every generation would do better than the one before. Oftentimes, when a young person's future is interrupted by tragedy, it serves as a wake-up call to remind us to accept the reality that we are uniquely different from other cultures. Understanding that difference obligates us to make certain that our young survive so that they too can experience a future.
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0: It's Hot Button Monday. Whatever's on your mind, whatever's on in your heart. And as I said, Iran's denying there is a meeting. We see Trump again selling what we say in Brooklyn, where I come from, selling wolf tickets. I really don't think he has a plan. I really think he thought because the people in Iran were marching in the streets that he would come in, they was going to topple and they had a state, and then he could take credit, move on, and deal with the oil and all the way he wanted, appearing that he would support them, and it just didn't happen. And it's very interesting. I see Shannon on our message board saying, good afternoon, Reverend Al. I was very impressed with newcomer Angela Alsobrooks' interview over the weekend. The Maryland people have a great senator who is not about just talk, but is about action. Yes, U.S. Senate. She's in the U.S. Senate. Black woman from Delaware, from Maryland, and I was glad to have her on. I was very impressed with her. As she said on the show, we met when we marched across the Selma Bridge on one of the commemorations. I think it was last year, but she's only grown since then. I think Maryland's in for some very, very good representation from her. I think that's good. And I think that, you know, we not only need young talent, and we do, we need young, good talent. One of the things that I try to be careful of in National Action Network and in my media work is telling people, I believe we ought to be preparing the next generation and putting them in position. But there must be more qualification than that you're young. You can't just show them, say, I'm young, it's my time. No, you must be young and prepared and disciplined and focused and strategic. Then it's your time. Just being young means you was born last. That don't mean you achieved nothing. You didn't choose what time you was coming. You born last, all of a sudden, somebody owes you something. Nobody owes you anything. You got to work to get it. And if somebody gave it to you and you were not prepared, you would not hold it. You'd mess up. So, I heard some preachers, time to pass the baton. The old hands need to pass the baton. If there were younger people ready, of course the baton should be passed. But older people would be in absolutely, they would be, in my opinion, incompetent and just about blasphemous to pass the baton to people that they know are not ready just because they're young and loud. So let's be serious about it. And nobody passed no baton to others. Nobody passed a baton to me, anybody out here now. We had to earn it. We had to do a lot of work, a lot of learning. I would love to see some of these young leaders, and there are many, evolve and keep growing. And then they'll take their own stand. But if somebody got to get off stage for you to get on, that means you don't have much talent. If you have the commitment and the discipline and the talent, you ain't got to tell anybody to get out of your way. You will have your way. Your way will make room for itself. All right, let's get ready to take some calls. It's Hot Button Monday, and as I said, I'm anxious to hear what you've got to say. I'm blessed that we're going to start the week as a blessing, starting with Miss Eunice, my dear friend in Chicago, Illinois. Miss Eunice, you're keeping it real with Al Sharpton.
2: Good afternoon, Rev. How are you?
0: I'm well, very well. How are you doing?
2: Okay, did you have some kind of mishap?
0: Yeah, I had a knee surgery last Wednesday, but I was back to work. I worked out the house Wednesday, and I was back on the job Thursday, Friday, and did the rally Saturday. I'm fine. I'm doing physical therapy.
2: Good.
0: I had torn my meniscus in my knee, and they had to operate. But I'm good.
2: Thank God. I've been a little under weather, but thank God for the many blessings. And you know, Rev, I've been thinking, can you believe Jeanine Pirro came out and told the truth about the reflection pool?
0: Yeah.
2: Now the King of Liars, number 47, is mad. And when will Republicans get some decency and stop him? You can see this man is mentally totally disturbed. And this Ludwig, I guess that's his name, is lying about the Epstein case. And the doors are open for the Democrats. What they need to do is take all these tapes, go around from state to state, send these surrogates, and remind the people of what's going on. I think that would be a good thing to do. And also, it was just ridiculous how this Miller, I think his name is, no, Marino, how he talked to Dr. Fauci. These people are just awful, and the ones that are doing the worst are the one or the loudest and talking the most nasty. And thank you, Rev, for taking my call, and continued success to you, and love you very much.
0: Love you even more, and I'm always blessed when you start us off. And you're right, this whole thing where Trump had said that someone had jumped in the reflecting pool. The reflecting pool is the pool right in front of the Lincoln Memorial, where we'll be on August 28th. And he said that this guy had damaged it, had done something to cut it up, cut the walls in the pool, something. An Olympic champion. They indicted him. Listen to Trump. And now Jeanine Pirro, who Trump appointed the U.S. attorney over that district, including Washington, D.C., dropped the charges over the weekend and said there's no evidence this man did any of that. And the evidence is that the work was ruined by the company that was doing the pool, the restoration of the pool, who was a no-contract bidder that Donald Trump gave the contract to, one of his boys. So Trump gets on social media saying he disagreed with Jeanine Pirro. Wait a minute. You made a U.S. attorney. They went in a grand jury and presented evidence that got this guy indicted. And now that she's saying, nope, evidence is not there, after they indicted him. And you talking about you disagree with her? Well, what investigation did you do, Trump? The U.S. attorney did the investigation. He can't ever say I'm wrong. I shot overshot the runway. All of us make a mistake. All of us blunder. But not Trump. Which shows he's not mature enough, in my opinion, to be president when you can't even concede your humanity. Let's take a break. We'll be right back. Keeping it real, keeping it real, keeping it real. Shouting. Hot Button Monday. Be right back.

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0: Keeping it real, keeping it real. I am your host, Reverend Al Sharpton, and we're back. It's Hot Button Monday. Whatever's on your mind, whatever's in your heart. Let me say by way of announcements before I get too far ahead of myself. Don't forget Politics Nation every Saturday and Sunday, 5 p.m. Eastern Time on MS Now. And I know from just the reports I get online and people around the country and Tuesday's ratings, you've been supporting the show. But I try to make the show not just something I want you to support. I want you to learn from, be informed by, and be empowered. Because you know I'm going to get the best, like somebody already have texted about. Senator Also Brooks was on. I had others on, people that are running in Michigan on both sides. Congresswoman Ayanna Pressley was on there in Michigan endorsing her candidate. I don't want us to be out uninformed by others. And I don't want us to say, well, I hear that, but what it got to do with me? So I want the people in the thick of things on my show. And then I'm going to ask them, well, what about black folks? What's in this for us? And people say, when I started, Reverend Al, that format ain't going to work. They ain't going to let you do that. Well, end of this month, August 29th, I will have been hosting the show 15 years, longer than any black host on cable TV. No black host on cable TV been hosting longer than me. And I'm the one that said it wouldn't last 2 months. Because if you are real, don't mean everybody going to like you. Don't mean everybody going to agree with you. But people will see that you're real, and if they're real, support it. And they support it. I got people watch the show that don't agree with me at all. I got some people from other communities that hate my guts, watch hoping I'll stumble or something. So watch Politics Nation with Al Sharpton live every Saturday and Sunday, 5 p.m. Eastern Time on MS Now. And the Saturday Action Rally, you that are in the New York, New Jersey, Connecticut area, meet me or beat me to the Saturday Rally. I was there this Saturday. Place was packed all up in our balcony and some even in the overflow room. And the Chattanooga chapter, you know, I started a new thing since we've been in our building where every week we have another chapter of National Action Network featured. And we put them on the live screen as they are watching. 20 of them, 40 of them have got together, have breakfast or whatever, and watch us from wherever they are in the country as the National Action Network chapter. We did Chattanooga this Saturday, Los Angeles last Saturday, I think. First Saturday we did Mid-Tennessee. So every week we show another chapter because I want them to feel connected to the national. And I want people to understand when I say National Action Network, it is national, real chapter. This ain't some name up on the building. So make sure that if you're in the New York area, come and be with me at the Saturday Action Rally in Harlem, 124th and Morningside Drive. The formal address is 6 Hancock Place, but it's 124th and Morningside. If you're not in New York, you can watch it live on Impact Television on nationalactionnetwork.net. Or you can watch it at YouTube/NAN or the AME Zion Network. Lastly, I'm excited that the numbers are going up. A lot of people now saying, I'm coming to the march. I want to know where a bus is leaving near me. I want to organize a bus. We're getting the kind of response I want. We about Oh, a little 25, 30 days. August 28th in Washington at Lincoln Memorial. We're going to stand right where Dr. King stood. And we're going to say you're not going to turn back the dream. We're here for three reasons. Everybody's had their marches, right wing, left wing. We've supported wherever we supported, but this is our march, that y'all come support us. And three things we're marching about. Voting rights, that we want a new voting rights bill through the Congress. Secondly, we want the continuation of the Affordable Care Act. A lot of our seniors are suffering because it is they allowed it to run out, expire. And fourth, dealing with DEI, a lot of our people have lost contracts and jobs. I think it was either Senator Alsa Brooks or Congresswoman Presley that said 300,000 black women lost their jobs. Shutting down DEI, bringing in DOGE. But we've not stood up in Washington and marched about it. I support all that's going on around the country. I've even joined them. I helped lead the march in New York for No King's Day with a lot of the progressives. Ebony Riley, our national senior vice president, spoke at the rally in Montgomery, Alabama. We support them all. But we need to show strength right there in the capital of the country, where those in the Supreme Court live and work, where the White House is there where Trump is, at the Congress and the Senate, and their staff. Somebody asked me, well, suppose they don't come to work that day, they know there's a march. That's fine. That made the point. If we can make them have to alter their schedule. And their staff is going to be saying, man, there's tens of thousands out there. We better look at this another way. I want you sign up right now. It's in August. Some of y'all were saying in June and July got time. Well, we in August, August 3rd. We are 25 days away. Go to www.nationalactionnetwork.net. Say I'm coming. Where do I go? I'm coming on my own. I'm coming. I need to organize a bus. How do I do it? Go right to nationalactionnetwork.net and put that in our message board. Somebody get back to you within 24 hours. Or call. 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All right, let's go to the phones. Let's start in Philadelphia, Pennsylvania, Brother Jacob. Brother Jacob, you're keeping it real with Al Sharpton.
1: Peace be unto you, Reverend Al, and to your, I say, global listeners, of which I'm one of them, you know what I mean. But, you know, Hot Button Monday, I love it. First of all, I want to say a little... I want to say a little prayer for the fires and the floods that American people and around the world, people are dealing with earthquakes and stuff that's really making it hard on their lives. And my prayer is that God makes it easier for them to come back to some normalcy, you know, because that could be any of us. Right, Reverend Al?
0: That's right.
1: You know, so we our hearts bleed for people when we see suffering, because Reverend Dr. King said, suffering anywhere is suffering everywhere.
0: That's
1: but
0: right.
1: That, look, the hot button vote, the November vote, your November vote. All I'm talking to, especially the independents, the even good Republicans, right? Especially the Latinos and the Muslims in Michigan that went with Trump. I hope we're not foolish enough to not know where we're supposed to go. And that's right to that Democratic Party. Because, you know, people walking around talking about, oh, they're both the same and da-da-da-da-da. That's foolish in itself to even say stuff like that. knowing what was offered by the Democrats and what the Democrats have done. And that's absolutely cleaned up every mess that was left behind from the Republicans that, you know, were in office, you know. And Reverend Al, I got a question. Are we really going to be celebrating 250 years of freedom? Or have we returned, or have we returned to the rule of a king? Right?
0: Yeah, I think that they are certainly trying to make it a rule of a king. And I think that and we need to know that 250 years ago, we were not part of the celebration. We were not part of the 4th of July, 1776. It was, we were enslaved since 1619. We had already been enslaved when they signed the Declaration of Independence and went on to 79 to make a constitution. But what we have done is forced them to deal with our humanity. And we made a step forward and then get knocked backward. We can celebrate that our forefathers refused to remain slaves and remain segregated. So I don't have nothing against celebration, but just make sure you're celebrating the right thing and be bold enough to say it.
1: Yes. You know, Rev, now the broken clock is right twice a day. Now, one truth that Trump did tell us, he said he would be a dictator on day one. And
0: yeah, he
1: that he held close to that. And, you know, and this total disregard for the Constitution. And I know people say, oh, you wasn't even in this and you wasn't written in. All I know is that my enslaved ancestors built this joint, as we say in Philadelphia. Okay. And in the contract, it speaks of all of men being, you know, from God and endowed with certain. Now, that's the truth. See, they can't. Once you put it in the contract, I'm going to hold you to the contract. And I don't care if you three-fifths of a human. When were we ever three-fifths of a human? And I said, if you're going to change the numbers, put me down as six-fifths of a human, right?
0: So, I love it.
1: But I don't even need to. I don't need you to do that. But you know what? He took that oath before God. You know, you were speaking about in God we trust is on the money, right? Now, this man stood up and took an oath to protect this Constitution from enemies, foreign and domestic, right? Now, you mean to tell me you stood up, God witnessed you saying this out of your mouth, and this time you didn't even put your hand on the Bible, which you shouldn't have anyway because it might have, it should have broke out in instantaneous combustion with you touching it. But anyway, you know, God witnessed this. You know, Reverend Al, where I come from, we were taught and know that God don't bless no mess. Amen?
0: I love it. Amen. Amen. God don't bless no mess. Brother Jacob, thank you. Let's take a break. Be right back. It's Hot Button Monday, Shopton. Be right back.
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3: It's Sybil Wilkes with what we need to know. Arizona Senator Mark Kelly issued sharp criticism of the White House as military conflict with Iran continues. Appearing on CBS Face the Nation Sunday, the Democratic lawmaker claimed the administration is flailing and urgently needs to chart an exit strategy. His remarks follow a social media announcement from President Trump stating the U.S. temporarily paused strikes against Iranian targets after receiving direct requests from Tehran and neighboring Middle Eastern nations. In Louisiana, Attorney General Liz Murrell announced her state will launch a formal investigation into Dr. Anthony Fauci. This decision follows the doctor invoking his Fifth Amendment rights during a Senate hearing alongside the release of pandemic-era diaries by Senator Rand Paul. Louisiana officials argue the records reveal Fauci knew key details while downplaying theories regarding the COVID-19 lab leak in Wuhan, China. An intense political feud in Ohio escalated into public calls for resignation. Republican Senator Bernie Moreno declared that his former son-in-law, Ohio Congressman Max Miller, is unfit to serve in the House of Representatives following police reports detailing allegations of physical abuse and threats against Moreno Moreno's daughter during her marriage to Miller. Congressman Miller strongly denies the abuse claims and insists he will remain in his congressional race. NBC Today Show co-host Savannah Guthrie is making another desperate public plea, this time 6 months after her

0: The snack wrap plus Caesar sauce equals extra crispy chicken Caesar-y greatness. 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
6: Because you're raising things that you haven't thought out. 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
4: Asking the tough questions.
7: Well, see, here's the thing. I call
6: him
7: a statement.
6: I'm questioning your statement. 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You can question any statement. Whoa. You can question any statement I make, but you cannot call here and tell me don't question the statement you make, brother.
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4: 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Live from the National Action Network corporate headquarters in New York, keeping it real. It's Hot Button Monday. And now, America's number one civil rights leader, the Reverend Al Sharpton.
6: Keeping it real, keeping it real. I am your host, Reverend Al Sharpton. It's Hot Button Monday, whatever's on your mind. Whatever is in your heart, 1-877-532-5797, 1-877-532-5797, or you can go to the message board. Martise Chisholm is on the board saying, I am signing up writers in Mississippi with NAND's Greater Memphis Chapter. Wow. In Mississippi, getting buses signed up to go from there. And certainly, we're going to have Nolan's family there. A lot of Mississippi ought to come and stand with them. No question about it. Let's go back to the phone. Let me go to Demetrius in Cleveland, Ohio. W-E-R-E, Demetrius.
9: Hey, thank you very much, for taking my call, and it's good hearing the show. I just want to speak on a few topics. First of all, with heat wave that's going on here in the United States, also in Europe, but mainly here in the United States, I'm curious to know whether or not the farmers are being compensated equally by FEMA, because there's this administration, Donald Trump using FEMA like a political tool. For his own political reasons, for those who don't bag his legislation that he wants to be pushed through. And I just want to hopefully that Congress reassuring that the farmers, that those who need aid, your crops may be obliterated or suffering because of the drought, getting equally aid from the federal government. And also those who you see a, you know, for air conditioning, you know, and health reasons as well, you know, they getting the proper aid from the state and from the federal government. And also I'd like to speak on the killings that happened in Gaza over the weekend. According to the treaty that that organization that Donald Trump set up, this will have some type of agreement with Hamas and some of the other groups in the in that part of the world. But it's like Israel is still using a heavy hand, especially in Gaza, because I believe around 14 or Palestinians got killed over the weekend. So I believe it should be important, you know, if that treaty really is supposed to go into effect, the killing should stop immediately instead of innocent people being killed. And last, I want to speak on the politicians who are being accused, you know, of scandals in both parties. It seems like before they make a judgment, you know, to have those politicians to resign, I mean, it should go through the criminal justice system, or it should go through the different organizations that are set up in Congress, you know, the different committees. They're going to impeach the politicians or whatever. But I believe it's unfair, you know, to publicly judge politicians and force them out of office with just accusations against them, because people have different reasons. If they're married to someone, it may be financial reasons. It could just be vindictive reasons. It could be political reasons. So I believe they should wait before they ask certain people to resign from office till they get to the bare facts, because like, they're going to be motivated for different reasons. And people shouldn't be forced out of office, you know, just because they are being accused. Because sometimes they might represent a certain group of constituents, you know, and other groups might want that politician office. They may feel he or she been in office too long. They want him or her removed. So it look for a scandal. That's why it's important for it to go through the political system to make sure, you know, that person had committed a crime. Then, if it's safe for that person to resign or if that person to be removed from office, then it should go through with that procedure, just like any other organization working for a company, go through an investigation before someone removed, unless it's something, you know, that they knew was disagreeable with when they took the job, and it affect, you know, the organization or affect innocent people. Okay, thank you, Reverend Shockton. That's what I wanted to say. Thank you. Let's do the rest of the show. Yeah.
6: Yes. Part of the, I would, let me address what you said this way, Demetrius. Part of what I think must be put in the analysis is that Trump, everything you say, everything that you're charging Trump and his cohorts, I don't disagree with. But what I'm trying to add to what you've, in my opinion, properly said, is that they told us they were going to do this. This is no surprise. And for the life of me, I don't understand why some of us that either didn't vote or voted for Trump won't at least have the common decency and self-respect to say I made a mistake and we need to correct it in these midterms by putting the Congress in where we have checks and balances and 28 going another way in terms of the White House. It's bad to make a mistake, but it's not the end of the world. It's worse when you can't admit a mistake. And we've got to face that some of us caused this. And I think that it is absolutely, absolutely, absolutely unequivocally needed. Akeem Smith is saying on our message board, Reverend Shopton, hopefully God's word will change Trump's heart. And Tanya Stovall says, wow, Akeem, that's great. But unfortunately, it's probably fell on deaf ears. Ears that are so corrupt. Yeah, I tell you, I think that it's noble what you say. You hope God changes his heart. And I have no problems with you praying for that. But I also hope God changes our inactivity, our backstabbing each other, our finding a way not to stand up and speak out and turn this around. A lot of times, Akeem, we put on God what we need to be doing ourselves. God gave us life, health, and strength. God gave us parents and grandparents that walked the walls down of segregation, not being able to vote, and we can't stand up there and keep it. We can't go to one, two rallies, big march, and nothing. We want God to go to the White House and talk to Trump. When God gave us voices and gave us movements that we know will work because they worked in the past. So, yeah, I hope God does touch Trump, but I hope God trusts us, empowers us to do what is right. Let's take a break. I hear the music. We'll be right back. It's more Hot Button Monday, 1-877-532-5797. Shopton, keeping it real. Be right back.
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10: It's Sybil Wilkes with what we need to know. Louisiana Senator John Kennedy is offering candid commentary on President Trump's recent public outburst regarding the Department of Justice. Speaking on NBC's Meet the Press Sunday, the Republican senator remarked that the president exists loudly and grows anxious whenever he holds an unexpressed thought. Kennedy's reaction follows Trump's harsh social media criticism of U.S. Attorney Jeanine Pirro, after federal prosecutors dropped vandalism charges against a former Olympian accused of damaging the Lincoln Memorial reflecting pool in Washington. Across the Middle East, American embassies are urging U.S. citizens to prepare for immediate evacuation due to escalating regional volatility with Iran. Official adversaries, including a bulletin from the U.S. Embassy in Saudi Arabia, warned travelers to exercise extreme caution and prepared for sudden flight cancellations and airspace closures. The heightened warnings arrived as intelligence reports suggest the United States and Israel are preparing targeted strikes against Iranian energy infrastructure. In legal news, a newly released court deposition reveals Hunter Biden claims he's completely broke and unable to cover $17 million in outstanding legal fees. The law firm representing the former first son in federal criminal trials and congressional probes filed suit for non-payment, but Mr. Biden argued his family owns no valuable assets, that attorneys understood his financial constraints while taking his case. And Hollywood has been shattered in an unprecedented weekend at the box office, driven by the massive $355 million domestic debut of Spider-Man, Brand New Day, and $51 million from Christopher Nolan's The Odyssey. Combined ticket sales created the highest grossing box office weekend in cinematic history. To subscribe to my free daily newsletter, please visit SybilWilkes.com. 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I'm Sybil Wilkes. 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
0: I'm William Shatner. I've been around a long time, but I'm truly humbled when I see the real battles our brave, paralyzed veterans have faced defending our freedom and when they come home.
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1: PVA has brought me back to life.
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0: Keeping it real, keeping it real. I'm your host, Reverend Al Sharpton. And we're back, 1-877-532-5797. And I'm joined, as I am every Monday, to kick off the week. He was in flight, but he's landed and joining us. He, you know, as a superior political strategist, he is the founder and CEO of Blueprint Strategy, LLC. I'm talking about Antoine Seawright. How you doing, Antoine?
1: Reb, it's good to be with you.
0: Good to be with you. Let's go right to your political strategist hat. We have primaries in five states, I believe, tomorrow. Break them down for us, and what are your perspectives in terms of likely winners, losers, and what will it mean for the overall attempt of the Democrats to take over the Senate and the Congress?
1: Well, Reb, I think tomorrow most eyes are going to be on Michigan. This will be the first time you'll have a true battle-tested progressive versus traditional Democrat in a battleground state outside of a congressional district, but a statewide race that could be a 50-50 jump ball in November. And so most eyes are going to be on Michigan because of the money, because of the politics, but also because of the math in terms of November and in 2028. My prediction is that the primary season is shaping out to be a one where people find it easier to vote against something than it is to vote for something. There's an attitude and approach that we need to vote against those who may be considered the establishment. In this case, Haley Stevens is considered the establishment. I know a lot of people want to make it about AIPAC and Israel and some of these other things. I think that's a pimple on the rhinoceros, but in the grand scheme of things, I think this is truly an establishment versus a wave or change election. You'll see that shape up in Michigan, as we've seen in other places. I also think you'll see that shape up in battleground Virginia. The good news is that once these primaries are over, I feel like there's a tremendous opportunity for Democrats to have an expansion to our coalition. So I've been saying we are going through growing pains. And when it comes to Michigan and Virginia, the common denominator is, Rev, both of those states are now in the early window for 2028. So this is a little bit of flirtation for some potential 2028 candidates to horn and sharpen their message before they head to those states if they're thinking about running for the presidency.
0: I definitely think that they need to sharpen their message if there's going to be the kind of turnout and overcoming some of the potential foolishness that Trump and them are going to try. Another part of this is the whole backing down of Tillis and Cornyn this morning, saying that they've got an agreement that Todd Blanche signs off on, that he will not restore the anti-weaponization fund. And so that means that Todd Blanche will be the permanent status as permanent attorney general, which was inevitable. I didn't think whether it was now or later is going to make much difference. I think the problem is the guy in the White House. The perceived problem, though, with this Iran settlement, I want you to weigh in on that. Here's a man that at least eight or nine times I was counting has said, I'm going in, I done waited long enough, and we hit him hard, and then backs up the next day, and again we're there. I think it is becoming more and more obvious to the American public, including some of his supporters, that they have got into a situation they don't know how to get out of, and they had no real plan.
1: Well, Ray, let me back up one step and deal with the Todd Blanche issue, because I think it's important. And I made this point on CNN. I'll make it here today. The weaponization fund was one part of it. The most important part that the American people should be paying attention to. And now people see the reason why I said that. In fact, the host tried to cut me off when I was trying to make this point. But here's the point I was trying to make. The weaponization fund is just a small part of it. The other part was Trump's family and their ability to not be investigated for taxes or not having to pay back taxes. That part is still true. And the problem is that, yes, we were able to put a hold on the weaponization fund. I think it's good. But what they did not get principal agreement on is the whole idea of Trump, his family, and future tax run-ins, if you will, with the IRS. I think it's corruption. I think it's malpractice. And I think it's just another page in the lay of corruption brought to you and sponsored by Donald Trump and your neighborhood Republican Party.
0: I think that's well said. I think also we've got to deal with the fact that at some point we've got to take some blame for this, those of us that didn't come out and vote and those of us that misguided voted for Trump. I mean, we had the numbers to elect Kamala Harris president, and look at what happened.
1: Well, Reverend, I think you're spot on, and this is one of my biggest fears about the about these primaries and these midterms. What happened in 2024, what happened in 2016, both elections we lost, is that after the primary was over, or after the process was over in 2024, we did not see consolidation within our party. In 2016, you had people like Nina Turner, Bernie Sanders, and others who did not rally behind Hillary Clinton to be our party's nominee. And then in 2020, you had the non-committed folks who did not rally behind Kamala Harris. And look what we got as a direct result. We got Donald Trump. We can't do this over and over and over again because we have these differences on approach and policy. I like to even say it a different way, style versus substance. Because if you look at the issues on the whole, we all agree that health care, housing, child care, senior care, gas, groceries and goods, services should be accessible and affordable. But I think the only difference is how accessible and affordable and what that looks like in the eyes of some who are making the argument. I think that's stupid for us to be divided on that. And we've got to learn how to yell in the places we agree and whisper in the places we disagree. If not, they will not only win this election, but they will win the decade.
0: And it is about the decade. All right, let's take some calls. Let me go to Zoe in Queens, New York. Zoe, you're keeping it real with Shopton and Seawright.
2: Hey, Rev. Good afternoon. It's Zoe, by the way. How you doing?
0: All right, Zoe. How you doing?
2: I'm all right. Rev, I had that same meniscus surgery back in 2013. I was coaching at Campus Magnet in Cambria Heights. So I went to the rehab spot right across the street. Took me about a year, man, to get my knee back together.
0: Yeah, well, I'm doing everything they tell me. I feel all right, but I'm doing everything they tell me. Don't worry.
2: Okay. Just I wish you a speedy recovery.
0: Thank
2: you.
0: And
2: I want to wish Jennifer Jones Austin congratulations on her.
0: Yeah.
2: I hope she can bring a little bit of that Nan flavor to her job.
0: I love it. Love it,
2: Zoe. Also, Rev, whatever happened to brother Earl Afari Hutchinson, man? I miss that brother.
0: Yeah. It's a good question.
2: I haven't heard him in a long time. Rev,
0: yeah.
2: He was on your show every week at one time.
0: Yeah, woman. I'm trying to, I don't want to say something. Let me check with Fatim. That's a very good question. All right. Okay. I'm going to check that out.
2: All right. Get better, my brother.
0: All right. Thank you for your call. Thanks for your concern. Let me go to Ron in Atlanta. Let's take the break now. I'll come right back to you, Ron. Keeping it real. Shopton. Seawright. Be right back.

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0: Keeping It Real. I'm your host, Reverend Al Sharpton. Antoine C. Wright is our co-host. Don't forget, watch Politics Nation with Al Sharpton live at 5 p.m. Eastern Time. Every Saturday and Sunday, we had everyone from Senator Alsa Brooks to Congresswoman Ayanna Pressley, a roster of people and candidates that are running in Michigan on the primary that is there tomorrow in Michigan. And as Antoine has said, a lot of the national focus is going to be on Michigan tomorrow. So don't forget Politics Nation every Saturday and Sunday, 5 p.m. Eastern Time. And you that are in the tri-state area, we are in our new building, third week. We had our Saturday rally. People there all up in the balcony. I tell people get there early. We are there 9 to 11 a.m. every Saturday morning. Get there about 8 so you can sit downstairs, be near me. I shake everybody's hand every Saturday. But we lay out the message, and we have a guest chapter now we do every Saturday. With technology, you can do that. And our head of media, Edwin Trollinger, has set it up where every Saturday we have feature a chapter who is meeting in their city and stopping in having a breakfast meeting or gathering to be a part of the Saturday Action Rally. We had the Chattanooga, Tennessee chapter on with us Saturday live, and they are organizing for the march on Washington August 28th. Last week we had the Los Angeles chapter. Week before that we had the Mid-Tennessee chapter in Memphis. So it's a lot going on. You need to be at the Saturday Action Rally. It's nothing like it. You that are not in the New York area, and many have. Last week there was a family from Atlanta. Man said it was his birthday, and his birthday gift was they brought him to the New York, see New York, and to come to Saturday Action Rally. Another family came from Arizona. Said, we listen to you every day, Reverend Al, and we said we gonna make a trip this summer, and we want to be at the House of Justice. So I love it. I appreciate it. You that cannot get to New York, you can watch it live on Impact Television or NationalActionNetwork.net. 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All those platforms, show the rally Saturdays at 9 to 11. Don't forget, I'm watching these numbers. They're adding up, but I still want more for the people signing up for the March on Washington, Defend the Vote. Martin Luther King III, Andrew Waters King, and I, Dr. King's oldest son and his daughter-in-law and I, sponsoring this march from National Action Network and the Dream. I think that it is important, it is imperative we make a national statement. And I think that we've not done it in mass in Washington. I'm not against any of the rallies. I've been in some of them myself. But I want to focus on voting rights, a lack of extension of the Affordable Care Act, and DEI being canceled. We need to go and show tens of thousands of us in Washington that day. If you want to get information, or you want to know if a bus is leaving near you, or if you want to organize a bus, go to www.nationalactionnetwork.net or call the toll-free number 1-877-626-4651. Let me ask you this, and I'm going to Ron. Let me ask you this, Antoine. There's been a lot of talk about the DNC. The Democratic National Committee is in debt. There's been some talk of there's been some turmoil at the top of the party in terms of the chairmanship, Ken Martin. I see Bruce Turner is on our message board saying, I blame the DNC and the 90 million who didn't vote for why we lost last year. What is the state of the DNC that you can share with us, and how do they handle this debt, if in fact it is a debt?
1: Well, the DNC itself has been a problem for generations. As you know, Reverend Al, there's always a battle with the DNC, particularly when it comes to priorities for me and you, for our community. The Democratic brand is a larger problem, and I think that has nothing to do with the DNC. What I would say to people is people often think the DNC is some campaign management organization, and it's not. The DNC has a couple simple jobs: provide a primary calendar for the presidential primary process, provide infrastructure and funding to the state party so they can build local infrastructure, to put together a humongous opposition research program for the Republican Party and their candidates, be an attack dog to the Republicans when they need it, but also put together the infrastructure for when we have a presidential nominee and that nominee's organization merges into the DNC. For one, the DNC job is to not manage campaigns or candidates, not even to recruit them. And so I think there's some misconceptions about the DNC. Number two, I don't agree with some of the things that Ken Martin has done, but I think it's a waste of time for us to salivate in those things because, look, he's not going to resign. The committee is not going to remove him. So let's take the DNC out of the picture and focus on you and me. The DNC is a K Street matter. Elections are won on Main Street and my street. What I can tell you about the House and the Senate battlefield is we have much better candidates in terms of quality perspective. We are raising proper money in each community, and we have candidates who are connected to their communities. Sometimes it's easier to run against Washington and run against organizations like the DNC and the RNC because that's more politically popular downstream. Nobody can tell me in neighborhoods that I go in or groups that I talk to, 9 times out of 10, people don't know who the DNC chair is or the RNC chair is. That's an in the beltway, in the bubble thing. But what people all focus on is the affordability crisis, housing, healthcare, groceries, et cetera. They're worried about the corruption. They're worried about health care. They're worried about the issues, not the political parties and the houses that they may have.
0: Ron in Atlanta, Georgia, WAOK. Ron.
2: I'm following lead in on that when he's talking about what the main concerns are. But it kind of reminds me what I had taken note of Muhammad Ali and Martin Luther King. And Martin Luther King said in a speech of why I opposed the war in Vietnam, he made notice of Muhammad Ali. And he said, well, you know, I don't know about his religion, but I tell you, it takes a lot for him, and he's standing on the right side as far as not going to the Vietnam War and making a stand on there. And I think that's where we are today. To a great extent, when I hear you, Reverend Sharpton, talking about Harlem, and when I hear or see what's happening in Atlanta about displacement and gentrification and affordability and elementary schools closing and high school populations is going down. Because one thing about gentrification, it has not been a real witness as far as integration, you know, as far as school integration, you know, it's either all white or all black or a minority black busing somewhere where they're trying to find a little bit more better student teacher ratio. So I'm really concerned about that. The fact that we're in a war where we haven't really raised up the consciousness of going and bombing and wars that's going on in the Middle East, just like it was in the Vietnam War. We were paying attention to the civil rights movement. But pretty soon we had to come together and talk about what's happening in these wars in far places. And when I hear you, Reverend Reb, talking about Harlem, and I hear people saying Harlem is not Harlem any longer, and I see the school closures and the population that's gaining as far as gentrification, but one common thread about gentrification, you don't see 5-year-olders, 7-year-olders, 11-year-olders, or 15-year-olds. When my father and mother moved to the South, back to the South from Alabama, moved to Atlanta, you understand, we came in with from the 8th grade to the 12th grade. So I think that we have to really put some kind of consciousness in what's being targeted with the gentrification and the displacement where people say Harlem is not Harlem anymore. It's nothing wrong with Harlem that could not have been fixed. It's nothing wrong with the city of Atlanta that could not have gained the right financial priorities. But I think that we're making some strange mistakes, Rev, about the displacement and gentrification in housing, affordable housing, and its impact on our communities. What say you?
0: No, I think that every point you made to me is valid. First of all, gentrification is a strategy. They will give mortgages and bank loans to some, not to others. They devalue the value of people's houses, and people get forced out and or sell out of desperation. And now you have whole communities changing in terms of the economic and racial makeup of the community. And it changes the politics. So when I say that Harlem is not Harlem, you no longer, 70-80% of Harlem voters are no longer black. So you're not going to get an Adam Clayton Powell, because you're going to have to get people that have to lean certain ways. And the people, the thing that is most concerning to me about it, Ron, is that the people that are acting the most radical, talking about they're going to change the establishment, including the black establishment, are young, wealthy whites and blacks who are living off of their parents' wealth and moving to Harlem because it's easier to get downtown Manhattan 10 minutes on the train than to have to keep coming from Long Island where their homes they grew up in. So it is strategic and it is political and it's economically set up because of the banks and the mortgaging and how they handle these foreclosures, which is why, one, we decided we were going to stick our ground and buy in Harlem, and second, I'm working with the local businessmen, black businessmen, to deal with how we set up a fund and a way to maintain the black homeowners that are there and the people that are there that are being pushed out because of developers. Yes. And I think I'm gonna let you finish. I think that part of it, the last part of it, is that these city councils in the New Yorks and Atlantas and all must stop these developers. If they quit approving these developments, they can't come in and buy these people out. Let me take a break and I'll come right back to you, Ron. Keeping it real. Shopton. See right, be right back.
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4: It's Sybil Wilkes with what we need to know. That weeks-long standoff between Capitol Hill and the Justice Department may have reached its official end. Acting Attorney General Todd Blanche announced on social media the administration officially rescinded the controversial $2 billion anti-weaponization fund, signing a formal order that renders the directive completely null and void. The high-stakes agreement comes just 2 days before the Senate Judiciary Committee is scheduled to vote on the Blanche nomination for full Attorney General of the United States, putting to rest sharp bipartisan criticism surrounding potential settlement payouts to January 6th. Rioters. Former Vice President Kamala Harris is floating major judicial reforms while addressing the National Urban League Conference in Nashville. The former Democratic presidential nominee advocated for expanding the United States Supreme Court to 13 justices. That would match the country's 13 federal district courts. When pressed on her political future, the former vice president maintained her current focus is entirely on the upcoming midterm elections, though she acknowledged she's actively considering another presidential run in 2028. And out west, Washington State activated the National Guard as raging blazes devour the Spokane region. The devastating Spokane complex fire already damaged or destroyed over 600 structures and forced thousands of residents from their homes under dangerous 40-mile-an-hour wind gusts. Finally, medical professionals are warning of a new cosmetic side effect tied to the popular GLP-1 weight loss medications like Ozempic. Known as temporal hollowing, the condition causes sunken temples and a thinner, aged facial appearance. To subscribe to my free daily newsletter, please visit SybilWilks.com. For all the news 24/7, go to NewsOne.com. I'm Sybil Wilks. 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

0: As Marines, we take a stand. For each other. For our nation. For us all. The few. The proud. The Marines.
1: The Age of Reason took place over 200 years ago. 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

0: Good morning, good morning, good morning. What a joy it is to be here live in the studio, 1010 WLBBaltimore.com, as well as Praise 106.1. I am the Bishop on the other side of the table. She sits on the high chair. She has her pink / fuchsia color cellular device. She has her spiral notebook. Yes. She has her very large number 6 pencil. It is the one, the only, with her feet swinging high. Miss K.
1: Good morning, everyone. And the exaggeration, good morning to that, too. Hi, family.
0: Good morning, everybody. Good morning, good morning, good morning. Of course, on the other side of the glass, it is the man. It is him, himself. Yes, it is him. It is him. The one, the only Deacon R.E.F. Yogi, my deacon in training. Yes, sir. Good morning, sir. He came in the parking lot on one wheel today. Yeah, he came on one wheel today. Yeah, some would say two wheels, but he would do it. He came in on, Miss K, one wheel.
1: Yes, sir. One wheel.
0: One wheel. Yes, he was coming in. So anyway, good morning, good morning. Sister Sandra Anderson, she's out there. She's listening. She's lurking. She's going to send a message in the next 39.73 seconds to let us know this, and this. Yep, but we've been listening to Mondre and Divine working. What? Every day. Yep, you got to work every day. Oh, I forgot one more. That lady, what is that lady's name? Yeah, she was sitting on the front left yesterday. She was over there on the left side all the way up the front. I can't think of what her name is, but she was hanging out with these sisters. It's going to come to me in a while.
1: Is it Minister Juanita Sutton?
0: You know what? That might be her.
1: That might be her.
0: She was sitting at the front side on the left.
1: Yeah.
0: You know what? That might be her. That might be that lady. But good morning, everybody. What a joy it is to be here live in the studio. 1010 WOLBBaltimore.com, as well as Praise 106.1. Miss K.
1: Just want to say on behalf of yesterday, the, Sister Amelia Davis and family like to thank you for your participation. And I mean Baltimore, Washington, D.C., New York, Alexandria,
0: Virginia, everywhere. South Carolina.
1: Y'all showed out yesterday. I know Brother Kenny was pleased. I know he was indeed. Very pleased. So we like to say thank you on behalf of the Davis family at the homegoing service for Brother Kenny Davis on yesterday. A lot of us that couldn't make it. Believe me, we've been passing the word. I've been on the phone just about all day.
0: Oh, yeah, The word is out. The word is out.
1: Yes.
0: It was a great celebration.
1: We saw people that we hadn't seen in a while.
0: It was a big
1: Kim
0: reunion.
1: He was there.
0: I saw Kim, Brad Rogers.
1: Yes.
0: It was a group of guys. I can't say for sure what their name was. They came in kind of late, and they were standing behind us. And I'm wondering, was that the group Fire? Because they're younger guys, and I'm wondering, somebody will shoot me in there later and let me know if that was Fire that came in. But it was people from everywhere.
1: Yeah.
0: Gwen Sims, Joe Sims, her husband, they were there. But it was just good to see yesterday, and it was really reflective, because as I said, they said, okay, this will be the point where you see Robert Wilson get his dance in.
1: This is
0: the part where you see Mr. Parker walk through. And so all of them have gone from time to eternity.
1: You know,
0: this is the time where you see Brother Jack Branch, Buck Branch come through.
1: That's right.
0: And we as quartetters, you know this, Miss K. I don't know if you did, but most of us stood outside at church services. We always stood outside. I don't know why. We had me, Tyrone, Jesse, all of us, Big John, Ernest McKnight. We would stand outside with no coats on in the dead of winter and wait for our time to sing.
1: No, don't think that would have been something I would have done.
0: Really?
1: But
0: but, I mean, it's a great reunion. It's a great celebration.
1: It's a great reunion celebration. And just about all of the, Brother Sam is still alive.
0: Yes.
1: And the musicians for the melody is.
0: I think Brother Sam would be the longest surviving of the melody is. I think he's the longest surviving.
1: Yesterday, I'd like to put on a prayer list too. Brother Myron from Melody is.
0: Yeah.
1: It's so good to see him.
0: I haven't seen him in years. Voice is still pretty good.
1: Yes.
0: And that's what I was blessed with. I was talking to Jeff Shorty, and I saw him, and we stood there and talked. I said, man, you still got your voice.
1: Get out.
0: And after all these years, you know, he's been away. Myron has been sick.
1: Yeah.
0: And What group have you seen in recent years that has three tenors?
1: None.
0: You got Myron, Michi, and Jeff.
1: Yeah.
0: All of them were hitting tenors yesterday.
1: Yeah, wow.
0: So it was just really good to see. But we're going to do some more talking. But anyway, Miss K, who we got coming up right now?
1: And on my list, it says the Alabama Spirituals. I love this song.
0: Yes, indeed.
1: But you did.
0: Sing y'all.

0: Yes, sir. What a joy it is. What a joy it is. Yeah, I thought that was them. I've never met them directly. Ella Sutton, she sent in a message, said that was the group Fire. Mm-hmm. I think they're from New Jersey, something like that.
1: Okay.
0: I believe they're from the New Jersey area. She'll send me a text. But that being said, it was just good to see everybody come through.
1: Yes, we had Damon Little. He was in the house.
0: Did you see Sheba?
1: Sheba was in the house.
0: Sheba was there. Yeah. Damon was there. Myron was there. Brother Sam was there. Shorty was there.
1: I pronounce his name wrong. I'm just going to call him what I call him.
0: Who?
1: Tiny.
0: Tiny was there. Yeah, Tiny was there.
1: Brian.
0: Gary Timmons, Brian. B on the bass, Michi on the drums.
1: Pastor McNair.
0: Apostle Timothy Moore.
1: Yeah.
0: Who else was up there? I'm thinking about the musicians.
1: They had everybody.
0: Yeah, the only one I don't know his name is the musician. I don't know if he was just sitting there with the melody ass because he's with the Messengers as well, a keyboard player.
1: Right. Mm-hmm.
0: But I don't know his name. And the tall guy that was with New Direction, I don't know his name. Organ player. Tall, lanky guy. Yeah. He was on the keyboard because they had him. They had the guy from over in the D.C. area and the Marcellus son. What is his name? Marquise. Yeah, Marquise.
1: Mm-hmm.
0: Marquise Wimbush. It was good to see so many of them there yesterday. And they just came out and celebrated the life and the legacy of Brother David. So thank God for you, and you. We got some more good quartet music. And here it is, Baltimore's own, The Mighty Wonders, Rough Road. Thank y'all.

0: All right, I need some help here. I need some help. I was just listening to this one with the Mighty Wonders, of course, with the late James Price Sr. Who was that playing bass at that time? Somebody tell me. I haven't gone Facebook Live as of yet, but who was playing bass? During that time, it was Pocket. It was Pocket because the drummer was just straight Pocket. No rolls, no nothing. Hi-hat, some were just partially open, just a straight drive. Who was playing bass guitar? Somebody tell me. I need some help this morning.
1: It could have been Teddy. I don't know.
0: During that time?
1: Yeah, he was with the Mighty Wonders for a lot of years.
0: Okay.
1: Yeah, so I don't know. It could have been Teddy.
0: Yeah, somebody chime in and tell me who the bass player was for the Mighty Wonders on that particular song. Who was that? Yeah, I want to remember from last Sunday as well, my brother, my very, very, very old brother, Kelvin Roosevelt Sandefold. Yeah, he had
1: a
0: good celebration last week too.
1: Yeah,
0: he had a real nice celebration last week. So shout out. Why is Kevin Adams calling me when I'm on the air?
1: We want to say good morning to my friends from Mount Olive. That's Sheila, Nakia, Jocelyn, and Linda. Have a good day, ladies. We'll see you this week.
0: Watch this.
1: Sooner or later.
0: See, I got to pick at folks. Oh, he hung up because I was going to show a pick at him. Man, why are you calling me while I'm on air? Kevin Adams, I want everybody to know, Kevin Adams is singing with the Mighty Wonders. He just called me when I'm live on the air.
1: Lord have mercy.
0: That's not the first time some folks have called me. So what I'm going to start doing now, I'm going to pick at everybody.
1: Oh, okay.
0: What they call it? What's that? Deacon Yogi, what is that called when you're picking at somebody intentionally? Is it capping or something else?
1: Poking.
0: Well, we would say poking fun. He over there asleep. He's not even paying attention. How's he gonna put on the next record and he's sitting there asleep?
1: Let's hope he figured out because here it come.
0: He's sitting there asleep. And I'm waiting to hear my man Alvin Darling in celebration and Deacon R.E.F. Yogi is sitting there asleep. So this is what we're going to do.
1: Oh, my goodness.
0: Everybody stretch your sanctified brain towards Deacon R.E.F. Yogi and say, Deacon, play that record, Alvin Darling and celebration. What? God will.
1: God will.
0: Sing y'all.

0: Yes, sir. All right, Deacon R.A.F. Yogi, I got to bring in. I feel like a Don Cornelius when I drop it down. Yeah.
1: Lord have mercy. You know what, Bishop? We definitely have to do this. We got to put out a prayer list.
0: Come on, talk to us, Miss Kay.
1: We got a prayer list. We want you to really, really pray for these folks. Mm-hmm. Sickness is hitting everybody, seems like one at a time.
0: Yes.
1: John, we're going to add today Brother Jeff Hanna.
0: Yes, absolutely.
1: And we're going to put him on a prayer list, along with Pastor Darlene Anderson.
0: Excuse me one second. I talked to Grace yesterday. She said he's at Sinai.
1: Okay.
0: Yeah, Jeff is at Sinai.
1: He's at Sinai Hospital. So we don't have any more than that, not a room number or anything right now. We'll probably get that information before we leave here today. But Jeff Rodney White.
0: She told me.
1: Sister Janice Page, and I'm going to put Myron on, too, this morning from the Melody Years. We just want to send out spiritual blessings and power to you. Mm-hmm. And I'm not joking. This works.
0: Yeah.
1: This works. So we just want to get that out, and we're going to keep you in prayer.
0: Jeff is in 331.
1: 331.
0: Yeah, Grace told me yesterday, Jeff Hanna, keep him in prayer, 331, keep Jeff in prayer.
1: And that's at Sinai Hospital.
0: At Sinai Hospital, yeah. Keep him in prayer because he's been there for a while. Mm-hmm. And anybody else for the prayer list, I'm getting ready to go Facebook Live. But keep all of us, keep everybody in your prayers because it's not easy to do. It's not easy to do. I was talking to Uncle Marvin Riddick last night.
1: Mm-hmm.
0: It's not easy keeping a group together.
1: It's not.
0: And so for anybody on the outside looking in saying why this or why that when it comes to a quartet, why this or why that when it comes to the music industry, or why this or why that when it comes to being a pastor and a preacher, I'm on both sides of it because I'm looking at the choirs, the ensembles, I'm looking at the quartets and soloists and upcoming artists. It's not easy. It is not easy. When you talk about get a musician, if you're a soloist, mm-hmm. and you want to carry an organist or keyboardist with you, and so they want to be, you know, taken care of. Mm-hmm. And so if you're just going across town to have a musician at said church, and that church may or may not have what we consider adequate equipment, mm-hmm. to get a group of folks together to have your three-part harmony.
1: it's a lot of work.
0: It's a lot of work. It's a lot of work. Why he playing with them? And why he playing with them? It's a lot of work.
1: It is.
0: And until you've decided you're going to be a gospel singer, you might want to leave that conversation alone.
1: Yes.
0: You might want to leave that conversation alone.
1: But speaking of Marvin and New Direction, we're there at this point. We've got the 14th anniversary celebration of Deontay and New Direction, which is going to take place on Sunday, August the 30th.
0: Looking forward to it.
1: Yes, we are. And it's going to be held at the New Carmel Star Baptist Church, 1847 West Baltimore Street. Doors will open at 3 p.m. Concert is going to start at 4. He'll be featuring Unlimited. Also, Evangelist Robin and the Daughters of Zion, the Divine Spirituals, along with the Glory Group, along with Redemption Group, Redemption Music Group. Also, special guest is Eric McKenzie and the Highlights. Advance admission is $25. At the doors, $27. They're going to be serving dinner. So I thought you'll be in good hands then.
0: Absolutely.
1: I'm not joking. This is going to be catered by New Direction Caters.
0: Yes.
1: So for more information, you can reach any one of the New Direction members.
0: Absolutely.
1: MC for that day is going to be Gene Austin. I want to mention,
0: mm-hmm.
1: I was waiting for Minister Sutton to hit me up a bit, but mm-hmm. they're doing a free hair service for your children on August 22nd.
0: Oh, over at
1: Victorious Ministries.
0: Victorious Ministries, yeah. York Road.
1: Yeah, 4601 York Road. Now, I don't know what time, but
0: okay.
1: Nita, if you have that information, you can just email me, or Bishop, one of the two right now.
0: Yeah, shoot us a message.
1: Yeah, and we'll get that information in. Now, the one thing that they ask, it's going to be free service, and I'm thinking it's just braids and haircuts.
0: Okay.
1: But you need to have your children's hair cleaned
0: right
1: before you get there. They're not
0: right
1: going to be able to wash them.
0: Absolutely.
1: Or anything like that. So, and with a free haircut or free braids, you
0: yeah
1: don't mind washing your baby's
0: right
1: hair. School
0: yeah
1: is about to start, and this is their contribution to your child's health and care.
0: Absolutely.
1: So we're asking you to do that for them.
0: Yeah, it's going to be a wonderful day, a wonderful time.
1: Yes.
0: So, yeah, make sure the baby's hair is washed. They're going to cut it and style it.
1: Yeah.
0: And we don't know what style, braids
1: right
0: or whatever, whether put a hot comb, I don't know. But they're gonna comb the hair.
1: Yeah, and all you got to do is bring the baby.
0: Just bring the baby. Bring the baby. And Pastor Tony Smith said, Bishop can't come there and sit in the chair.
1: Aww.
0: So I can't go sit in the chair and get my hair did.
1: So you already asked.
0: Yeah. Okay. I was just checking. Hey, Doc, you know, is it possible? No, Bishop, you can't sit in the chair.
1: Now, I know it's going to be in the back of the church, but as soon as Minister Sutton
0: yeah
1: contact us, we'll let you know, hopefully before the next
0: yeah
1: part of this program.
0: Shoot it to us on Messenger. That
1: yeah
0: way, because I just went Facebook Live.
1: Okay.
0: So shoot it on Messenger, and that way we can actually see it. And so we know Elder Sutton, let me see what time is it, 8:30. She's getting ready to leave out the door
1: yeah
0: and head over to church. Sister said, yes, that was fire. Yeah, so we thank God for you and you come out to their anniversary. Oh, Miss Kay, here's the part I just found out about.
1: Uh-huh.
0: That's why I was talking to Uncle Marvin last night. I'm going to be singing there.
1: All right.
0: Yeah,
1: so I had to add you on
0: yeah
1: there.
0: Yeah, I'm going
1: right
0: to be singing.
1: Soloist minister. No, Bishop Ernest Santifel is a part of this program.
0: Yeah.
1: That's going to be August 30th. It's the time now.
0: Yeah.
1: It's the best call. So
0: right.
1: So you can get a $2 deduction on your ticket.
0: Okay.
1: If you call in advance, it's $25.
0: Okay. So it's $25.
1: Wait until
0: okay
1: that day, you'll be paying $27, which is not a big deal.
0: Right.
1: Not a big deal. But
0: make
1: the
0: sure you contact them.
1: Contact
0: make sure
1: somebody.
0: You contact somebody on the group.
1: And
0: make
1: I haven't
0: sure
1: heard. I heard Eric McKenzie by mistake about a month ago.
0: Okay.
1: And I didn't know he was on the program, but I haven't heard him for years before
0: okay
1: I saw him last night. And it was well worth my day.
0: And that's Doc McKenzie's nephew, right?
1: Yeah.
0: He comes out on the road periodically with him, right?
1: Yeah.
0: Okay.
1: So,
0: all right. So we're looking
1: I've
0: forward to that.
1: I was enjoying it.
0: Danny Flanagan. Hey, man, how are you? He just came in. Yes, sir. Come on in, everybody. Come on in. Looking forward to everybody being there. Yes, sir. Just chimed in. Facebook Live. Elder Sutton, let us know about the particulars with the information pertaining to the upcoming serving the community. Oh, yeah. Bishop Stanton. Oh, Christ. Let me see. Christ Temple Spiritual Baptist Church. He's going to be there today at 3:00 Sunday, August 9th, Family and Friends Day. Bishop D. Allen Jenkins Sr. is the pastor, and the church is located, looks like 813 South Sharp Street. So I'm going over there today and sit in the back and listen to Bishop George E. M. Stanton, my brother from another mother, preach for us today.
1: All right.
0: Yeah, so thank God for you, and you.
1: Let me give out my birthday shout outs this morning because I don't think we're going to have time.
0: Okay, we're in August, yeah.
1: Yeah, we're in August, Bishop. Yeah.
0: Yes, indeed. Who you got?
1: We got Marquise Tudor Rose.
0: Okay.
1: That's my buddy.
0: Marquise Tudor Rose.
1: Yeah, Tudor Rose. And the late Junior Harrison from, his dad was the lead singer for the Christianettes.
0: Gotcha, okay.
1: Terrence Craig, my little nephew. Sarah Lightner Robbins. She used to be one of the I forgot the name of the group she sang with. Well, all sisters.
0: Okay, gotcha.
1: Yeah, they were there. Belinda Simon and Irene Yellity would like to say happy birthday, guys. Enjoy your week.
0: Awesome. Happy birthday. Happy birthday. If you have a birthday, shoot us a message. Shoot us a message. Yeah, we
1: yeah
0: want to honor everybody having a birthday, and we thank God for you. And I often tell my old friends when I see them or they chime in when I'm on Facebook Live or something, an old friend, and I got to post it, they have a china closet, Sylvia Edwards. They have a china closet, and they're giving it away.
1: Oh.
0: So I have to post it on my Facebook page. Now, you're going to have to go over and pick it up.
1: Mm-hmm.
0: You're going to have to go over and pick it up. Now, Sylvia and them, they're my friends, and they're aged. They're aged. Yeah, they're very, very aged. She just had a birthday, and I told her I was going to pick her and let her know that my senior friends. But they have a china closet. So make sure and look in on my Facebook page later today. Make sure and look in right now as we're Facebook Live. Good morning, everybody. Coming in Facebook Live. If you can see my flyer up there, make sure you give me 8,000 thumbs up, tag, share, and like. But it was good seeing everybody yesterday. And Miss Kay?
1: Yes, sir.
0: We got some more good quartet music?
1: Yes, we do.
0: Who do we have?
1: This is one of Baltimore's best. This was Little David in the Belt of Joy. Title of this song is He Will Supply Your Every Need.
0: Sing out.
1: Yeah.

0: Yes, sir. What a joy it is. What a joy it is. Baltimore's own, the one and the only, Lil David and the Bells of Joy. That's something I was just hitting on it on Facebook. Lil David and the Bells of Joy of today, if I'm right, they're second generation. If they're second generation, and we've been talking about it in different places, who's next? Mm-hmm. Because when we start looking at our churches, organizations, reformations, yeah, who's next to keep the work of ministry going? Mm-hmm.
1: That's right.
0: Whether you're in the, because like you have Eric Waddell.
1: Mm-hmm.
0: Eric Waddell is doing the Sounds of Baltimore. That's mm-hmm. keeping choir alive.
1: Yeah.
0: And so who's next? And we have all of our separations, and that's fine. We have the Pentecostal assemblies. We have Church of God in Christ. We have Church of God. We have Adventists, all of that. Who's keeping the next yeah. tier of ministry going?
1: And that's really, really something you want to talk about, because there's so many good singers
0: yeah.
1: that only follow programs.
0: Right.
1: They're not doing anything.
0: Yeah, they so my brother, my sister.
1: Yeah, yeah, some of my brothers.
0: My brother, my sister. Praise the Lord.
1: Just there, you know. So yeah. they enjoy, you know, I mean, we put that together where you had to do the up and down the road,
0: right.
1: you know, kind of thing. And me, myself, I enjoyed it.
0: Yeah.
1: You know, but mm-hmm. it was, my group was very, very small.
0: Right.
1: So when Sandy had to take a job where it
0: right.
1: took her out
0: mm-hmm.
1: to do traveling.
0: Right.
1: That was it.
0: It changed things.
1: It was it.
0: Yeah, you know, it changed things. So yeah. what trajectory are we on? What trajectory are we on? Rev Moens, good morning, sir. What's going on with us in all of our areas of ministry for the days to come? Because right now, me and my generation, we're the tweaksters.
1: Mm-hmm.
0: We're not the older guys, but we're not the younger guys either.
1: Yeah, and look at it like this, too. In our era of singing,
0: mm-hmm.
1: musicians were far and few.
0: Right.
1: You had to locate somebody or call somebody. Now they're plentiful. They have nobody to play.
0: Everywhere.
1: So,
0: yeah. So it's a lot yeah. of musicians, a lot of ministers. It's a lot of work in the vineyard to be
1: it
0: done.
1: It sure is.
0: And I would say, because I heard some of this yesterday, then we're going to the music. I would say connect. If you're a singer, you ought to be a servant.
1: Mm-hmm.
0: If you're a singer, you ought to be a servant in the Lord's church.
1: That's right.
0: It was a great example of Brother Davis yesterday. He was at the, with Bishop, Belcher, Reverend Belcher.
1: Oh, yeah.
0: For upwards of 50 years.
1: Yeah.
0: So he was a trustee. He was on the mail course.
1: Mm-hmm.
0: Then we know Brother Davis was on the road.
1: Yeah.
0: But to be a trustee mm-hmm. as well as sing on the mail course, that's that servant and singer.
1: And then he said he was his best friend. You
0: right.
1: know? So
0: yeah.
1: you got to be all of that.
0: Yeah.
1: In whatever you do. I was telling the guy bringing me in today, young person.
0: Right.
1: Said he was trying to find the Lord, and I told him, I said, you know what, it's not hard.
0: Right, it's not.
1: It's not hard. It's in the heart.
0: Yeah.
1: It's in the heart. I said, and everybody think you got to do this, you got to go
0: right.
1: buy a new suit, and you got
0: to. It's not hard to do.
1: Come as you are. He's going to deal with the heart first.
0: Right.
1: And
0: yeah.
1: then once he takes care of that, you ought to be able to handle the
0: right. yeah.
1: rest of it, because you should know what to do yeah. after this point. But he's with a bunch of young people that told him, so right now, do what you got to do
0: right.
1: just to get the word.
0: Right.
1: Just to get the word. And if these young people, he said his pastor is between 36 and 40.
0: Okay. Right.
1: Not a bad thing.
0: Right. No.
1: I know a lot of pastors are 17.
0: Yeah.
1: You know what I mean?
0: Yeah.
1: But the bottom line of it is if you know that you're listening to something that's feeding your soul.
0: Right.
1: You know you got a good yeah. pastor coming
0: yeah.
1: in there.
0: Yeah.
1: You know, you talking to him, you walk out as confused as you were when you came
0: right.
1: in. Move on.
0: Right.
1: Move on.
0: Prayer changes everything. And
1: it
0: I
1: does.
0: Say this, and let's get to some music. You have to be a singer that's a servant.
1: Yeah.
0: And for those of us that's been in this for a lifetime,
1: mm-hmm.
0: We have to be the ones to look at Matthew 28:19.
1: Mm-hmm.
0: Go ye therefore and teach all nations.
1: Yeah.
0: Go ye therefore and teach all nations. So it is our job. Brothers and sisters, it is our job to go ye therefore and teach all nations. The guy with the pants hanging down, the girl with this on, mm-hmm. the guy with that on, the one that has the e-cig, we have to go and get them.
1: Mm-hmm.
0: We have to go and get them. How do we go get them? You might be in Advanced Auto Parts getting some parts,
1: uh-huh.
0: but you have to always be prepared through your living
1: right.
0: to lead souls to Christ. Anyway, we got some more good quartet music. Oh, man, this is my guy. I just talked to him a couple of days ago. Here it is. Adam Logan Sr. and M.O.R.A. Hold on, sing y'all.

0: Adam Logan didn't chime in yet, but we're going to find out what M-O-R stands
1: for. Sister, no, she probably on online.
0: Yeah, she listening in. Yeah. Send it on Messenger, sis.
1: Mm-hmm. You know what I was thinking?
0: Yeah.
1: It's funny how God do things.
0: Yes.
1: Now, we haven't too long ago buried Brother Zolikoff. His son walked right up to me yesterday.
0: Yeah.
1: And he said, you know what? I've been knowing y'all all my life. Right. And ain't none of you changed.
0: I talked to Greg for 30 seconds yesterday.
1: Oh, my God. I said, but he has. He looks so mature.
0: He is just spitting the image. I said, man.
1: Just like Brother Zolikoff.
0: Ain't nowhere to wear. He was like, yeah, they tell me all the time. So shout out to Greg Zolikoff. It was good to see him yesterday.
1: Yes, it was.
0: It was good to see him yesterday. C. Thomas Kellen. That's the man with, he's got 105 custom-made guitars. Yeah, you know I got to beef up everything, Miss
1: Kay.
0: Yeah, C. Thomas Kellum. I'm sure he still has the... I'm trying to do it, Doc. Still trying to do the beard thing. C. Thomas Kellum. Hey, man, pray all is well. Pastor Dion Garner from down there in the Hampton, Virginia area. If you're in Hampton, Virginia, and you don't have a church home, go by and see my friend and brother on Union Street. I forget the exact numbers. Post it in there, man. Grace Missionary Baptist Church. My family was in that church for probably 50, 60 years.
1: Get out.
0: Yeah, probably 50 or 60 years.
1: Awesome.
0: Grace
1: that's
0: Missionary
1: awesome.
0: Baptist Church on Union Street in Hampton, Virginia. Miss Kay.
1: Yes, sir.
0: Talk to me.
1: More good gospel. These are the Brown Boys. Title of the song is Lord is Still Here.
0: Deacon Yogi, sing, y'all.

0: Miss K?
1: Yes, sir.
0: Let's go down the road and get this guy right here.
1: Yeah.
0: He's a man of God in the Lord's church.
1: Yeah.
0: And you know what his name is?
1: What is his name, Bishop?
0: Pastor Luther Bonds. Here it is. God's grace. Sing y'all.

0: Yes, sir. What a joy it is to be here live with you. 1010WOLBBaltimore.com as well as Praise 106.1. Miss K.
1: Yes, sir.
0: Pastor Luther Barnes in God's grace. Miss K.
1: Yes, sir.
0: Not this very second, but in just a little while, we're getting ready to go home.
1: Okay.
0: In just a little while, we're getting ready to go home. But Miss K, it's been good being here. We thank God for you, you and you.
1: Yes.
0: Continue our prayer list. We're going to make sure and do that every week. Give you our prayer list, let you know who's doing and how they're doing.
1: Yes.
0: Keep everybody in your prayers. And Miss K, we keep you in prayer.
1: Thank you.
0: In your household.
1: Thank you.
0: We got some good quartet music as we're getting ready to go home, Miss K. Who going to sing for us?
1: It's my girl. It's Lisa Knowles and the Brown Singers. Title of this song is What He's Done For Me.
0: Bless your family. Take real good care.
1: Amen.

0: right.
1: It is official. We thank God for you, you, and you. Just want to let y'all know, me and Miss K getting ready to get out of here.
2: Yes, we are.
1: Her limousine is pulling up, Miss K.
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1: 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Y'all take real, real, real good care. 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I'm the Bishop. That is
2: Miss K.
1: Take care, family.
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0: Tuesday, August the 4th. Do you know what time it is? It's Al Sharpton's time. And for the next 3 hours, it's time to put aside all pretenses, deception, denial, or fronting. The time has come to keep it real on Keeping It Real with Reverend Al Sharpton. Very good afternoon to you all across the country. Good morning to our West Coast listeners. And welcome to those listening on Sirius XM. Channel 126, The Urban View, where talk empowers and becomes action. 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All you have to do is call us at 1-877-532-5797, or you can go on our message board at NationalActionNetwork.net. Like Demetrius Jones is already on the board saying, good afternoon, Reverend Al. Well, the Senate just advanced the Todd Blanche nomination. Let corruption continue. I think that you are correct. It's corruption. Shannon writes, good afternoon, Reverend Al. The bad news is that the Senate Judiciary Committee voted yes to nominate Todd Blanche for AG, and the two holdouts, Tillis and Cornyn, made a backroom deal to confirm Todd. And I think that is true. I mean, I was one that did not believe that Cornyn and Tillis would not ultimately cave. But I was hoping, and I was sadly correct that they were going to cave. They wanted to make their point, whatever that point was. They wanted to get a little revenge in before they have to leave office. Of course, Donald Trump supported people against them, so they wanted to get a little revenge in, but they were not going to hold out, and they didn't. And Blanche is going to be the permanent attorney general. He would have been temporary all the way until January anyway. The other line issue that jumped up that was interesting to me, talking about the Justice Department, is when the U.S. attorney in Washington, Jeanine Pirro, who we in New York know well, she used to be the Westchester district attorney, then went on to Fox News, when she decided to withdraw the indictment yesterday of the man charged with doing damage to the reflecting pool at a Lincoln Memorial, where we march in August 28th, and saying there was no evidence against the man, they withdraw the indictment. Well, as I said yesterday, it brings to a question, if there was no evidence, then what was the evidence y'all presented to the grand jury to get the indictment in the first place? But that's a whole nother outrage. But the other question becomes, Trump yesterday, in Trumpian style, said that she choked. He's talking about a U.S. attorney he nominated and got appointed. He said she choked. Like there's some mob somewhere, and she was supposed to do a hit, and the gun choked, and she choked. Not that she went by the letters of the law. She choked. She should have went ahead. She said there was no evidence to go ahead. So if there's any example or exhibit A to the law means nothing to this man, is to say when a sitting U.S. attorney, federal prosecutor who he nominated, who's been his friend for decades, says there's no evidence here. His assessment is they just choked on the job. They didn't execute. Let's talk about the recklessness of this and where we are as a country. That's why you need to be standing up, organizing, marching August 28th and doing other things. There's primaries today in Michigan, Kansas, Missouri, Virginia, and Washington. And we know that voters in those states are casting ballots that will determine nominees for governor, U.S. Senate, House, state legislatures, courts, and local offices. Michigan is among several of the day's most closely watched contests, includes the race to succeed term limited governor Gretchen Whitmer. That seat is up. She's term limited. That's out. And then, of course, the Senate primary is hot with Congresswoman Haley Stevens and progressive former health official Abdul El Saeed. And everybody's watching to see where that is, saying that will be a bellwether on where the Democratic Party is headed. On the Republican side of the governor's race, you have Trump-backed Representative John James is competing against businessman Perry Johnson, while Democrats have Jocelyn Benson and Chris Swanson, most of whom all that I just announced have been on Politics Nation, and you should have some familiarity with them. And but they're also in Kansas, will consider things today. Kansas will have whether changing the Supreme Court selection from appointments to direct elections. Missouri will vote under a new congressional map with the Supreme Court decision and decide four constitutional amendments. Virginia Republicans will choose challengers in several competitive House districts against Senator Mark Warren. And the state of Washington's top two primary will advance to the highest vote getters in November. And of course, we're looking in Missouri. A lot of us will be watching the congressional race there, which is between Cori Bush and Wesley Bell. Wesley Bell, who is a former prosecutor, went on to win the last election against Cori Bush. Now she's trying to get her seat back. She was a progressive member of the squad. She's presenting a rematch with larger struggles against the Democratic establishment, while Bell argues he's been more practical and effective. And I see that Bernie Sanders and others have gone in there for Cori Bush. And a lot of debate over Israel and Gaza in that race. APAC's political arm has spent more than $1.2 million opposing Bush. And at the same time, some annoyed that Bush has said, Cori Bush has said, that if she is reelected, she doesn't know if she'll support Hakeem Jeffries for Speaker. Curious to me, then, who would you support? What's the alternative? But we'll see. So we have a lot to talk about today. Election day in these states, the naked positioning of Todd Blanche, and at the same time, the president reprimanding one of his own U.S. attorneys for not presenting a case and preserving an indictment when she's saying there's no evidence. I mean, how far do you need examples of what's going on? And then, of course, today is the birthday of former President Barack Obama. Happy birthday, Mr. President, who I've known very well over the last, decade and a half, and I wish him well as he has made another birthday. So I'm going to open up the phones today. You can talk about the election today. You can talk about Todd Blanche and the example now of we're living in a scary time. And you can talk about what you think is the legacy of Barack Obama on his birthday. What is the legacy? How do you think history handled Barack Obama? Let's talk about all of that and more. 1-877-532-5797. 1-877-532-5797. Shopton. Keeping it real. Be right back.
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2: It's Sybil Wilkes with what we need to know. Voters are casting ballots across the country today in another major primary election Tuesday. As high-stakes contests are unfolding in Michigan, Missouri, Kansas, Virginia, and Washington State. All eyes are on Michigan's marquee Democratic U.S. Senate primary, where insurgent progressive Dr. Abdul El-Sayed is battling establishment-backed Congresswoman Haley Stevens. The high-profile matchup exposed deep ideological rifts within the party as national Democratic leaders worry and El-Sayed victory could push the party further left and complicate midterm efforts to return control in Congress. In the Pacific Northwest, emergency crews continue battling the raging fires in Spokane, Washington, that remain at 0% containment. The blazes forced nearly 65,000 residents from their homes and destroyed over 700 structures, charring entire neighborhoods to chimneys. State officials report over 450,000 acres have burned across Washington this summer, while one suspect has been arrested for arson in connection with the ongoing disasters. In Mississippi, the family of 18-year-old Nolan Wells is taking aggressive new legal action in search of answers surrounding his mysterious death. Legal counsel issued subpoenas demanding multiple tech companies preserve social media and phone records tied to the case. Nolan Wells was found dead near Horn Island following a 4th of July boating trip with friends, and state autopsy results are complete. Official findings yet have not been released. Finally, a new UC San Diego study reveals that adhering to a vegan diet for just 4 weeks can trigger significant biological changes. Tracking 48 healthy adults, researchers discovered that a plant-based diet reduced immune inflammation and showed molecular markers associated with slower biological aging. To subscribe to my free daily newsletter, please visit SybilWilkes.com. For all the news 24/7, go to News1.com. I'm Sybil Wilkes. Be informed, be empowered.
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0: 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And or you can go on the message board at www.nationalactionnetwork.net, www.nationalactionnetwork.net. And I see on the message board, Pauline McCullough says, let's honor the late Jesse Owens this month and this week for the 1936 Berlin, Germany Olympics, where he won, I believe, 4 gold medals in track and field. And that was at a time that you're talking about the master race concept by Adolf Hitler, at a time that blacks were considered inferior and could not achieve anything. I think that there were many white Americans that felt the same way. So Jesse Owens winning those Olympic medals was revolutionary in 1936. I think that, Pauline, you are correct. I think that it is absolutely wrong. And I think it is a real, in my opinion, a real testimony to the endurance that black America had in terms of survival. I'm glad you raised to the point you did of saying that we should honor that. You know, if we honor that, not only is it something that they deserve, it is something that inspires us and reminds us that people went up against greater odds than we faced and did it. So, I mean, we're talking about whether or not a mayor treated Jailer Brent Brunson well or not. That ain't no comparison to Jesse Owens running a race and getting medals in the face of avowed white dictatorial bigots in Germany. Sun Cam said, wishing the happiest of happy birthdays to President Barack Obama, my president, until further notice. I think that is very true. I see somebody else is off the board, and I said that Barack Obama didn't use his law degree to help one black family. You know, you can disagree with Obama, but let's not be absurd. The Affordable Care Act alone helped millions of black families. A policing act that he did that all of us were part of, putting cameras on police, helped many black families. You can be disagreeable and not be stupid. That is just stupid. I wish I had y'all that's brought that up so I could call the person. That's just ignorant. And again, you don't have to agree with Obama, but we can have different opinions. We cannot have different facts. I think that Michael Smith says, Reverend Al Sharpton, what do you think about the solution for black people being true freedom and real justice for all black people? I think that that's what we're fighting for. I think anything short of that is something that we have to continue to fight. Yeah, we want true freedom and justice. Correct. Akeem Smith says, Reverend Sharpton, ABC News reports that in the agreement with the DOJ and Senators Tillis and Cornyn, there's no language preventing the resurrection of the controversial fund under a different name. Yeah, that is what's troubling. And I think that that is why I said in the opening that I don't know that I had a faith they wouldn't sooner or later cave in. I think that they did. And I think that what has changed? I don't know that they got anything that is different than what they said they had. Now they say they got a commitment. He won't come back with the slush funds for those victims of what he claims was government, including the January 6th people. They won't come back with that. Nothing signed, nothing said. I mean, I think they made a dramatic stall of 2 or 3 days. That's what I think. And I think that we got to just deal with it. Pauline says, that's right, Reverend Al. Jesse Owens had to face Hitler. Either there, then come back and had to face Jim Crow. And that's a lot harder than anything that any of us can in many ways fathom. And I think that we need to deal with all of this in a absolute way of really saying where we are and how we are. And I really think that people need to be real clear. A lot of people just into fantasies, and you know, sometimes I've learned that when you see people that are adamantly asleep and in the fantasies, then it's better not to argue with them. You know, like some people take a chapter of my life and tell me what happened in my life, like I don't know better than they do, and know what they don't know. Certain people did certain things for you. You might be surprised what they didn't do for me. That's like me telling you about something between you and your wife. I really don't know the whole story. And maybe not want to agitate somebody to tell the whole story. It's better to let people rest in peace and their memory be intact. Because if I tell the whole story, it disrupts a lot of things that people just don't need to have disrupted. Let people, you know, have their rest in peace and leave it alone. I think that, and I'll leave that there, because I can tell you, ignorance is something that people just embrace. Like, they gonna tell somebody what happened in their life, like they don't know. Kind of ignorant. Let's take a break. We'll be right back. I'm opening up the phones. 1-877-532-5797. We'll be right back.
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0: Keeping It Real, I'm your host, Reverend Al Sharpton, and we're back. 1-877-532-5797. 1-877-532-5797. 1-877-532-5797. And let me go to the phone. Let me go to Spencer in Little Mountain, South Carolina. Spencer?
1: Yeah, hello, Al. How you doing?
0: I'm doing well. How are you?
1: Well, I'm doing good. I'm still paying taxes, though, but we're going to get past that. Look, there's a couple of points I want to bring up about Lindsey Graham, you know, our senator here was in South Carolina. You know, if you look at a picture from another angle, you will see something and you're trying to figure out why. Look at Pete Buttigieg. He almost was being picked to be the second person to follow Harris in the presidency, Buttigieg. But now Lindsey, what he did by letting John McCain and this other guy hide him in the Omegle. You remember when the three of them was known as the Omegle?
0: Yeah.
1: Three Amigos? Okay, now that was only a way of hiding. John McCain brought Lindsey on up through because he was gay. See, that was a neat way to hide that. Now, look at this. What they doing now is bringing his sister onto the stage of being known to also to complete the hideness of Lindsey being gay. They even had Tim Scott to walk her out there, you know, to be sworn in. So all I'm saying is how people go out their way to hide things. But now Pete Buttigieg, the other lady, I can't think of her name now, the generous, they not hide nothing.
0: Yeah, but at the hold on. Let me say this. I think that your point is well taken. But we cannot jeopardize the radio stations we're on and all, these black stations, saying it has never been an established, proven fact that Lindsey Graham was gay. Now, it was widely rumored, but we cannot state it as fact. Now, if you believe that to be so, fine, but I just want to protect the stations. None of the stations are saying that as fact. Go ahead.
1: Okay, well, Reverend Al, I'm glad that you brought that point up, because that really proves a point on why Donald Trump is so much in power now, P-O-W-E-R. Our judicial system, our laws can't do nothing to stop this clown. You know, you just proved the point. See, the American English has a neat way everybody can be a lawyer. See, those in power can be a lawyer. See, and this type of stuff, I got a feeling it's going to be a civil war, but I hope not. But if that's what it takes for America to come back and be honest under its laws, well, then so be it.
0: Okay. Thank you for your call. Let me say by way of announcements that obviously I'm going to say Watch Politics Nation with Al Sharpton. I'll be interpreting what happens with the primary and election results today in the states that have had primaries, and I'll probably have some of the winners on. I have not booked them yet because we don't yet know yet who will win. And then what does it mean for the party? So make sure you watch Politics Nation this weekend. I'm also going to have on some legal experts who've been in government at the Attorney General level, talking about the danger of having Blanche there. So watch Politics Nation with Al Sharpton live at 5 p.m. Eastern Time on MS Now on Saturday and Sunday. And I might add, we got the ratings in this week, and you did very well supporting the shows. Both nights we topped the ratings over CNN, both Saturday and Sunday, and the shows behind me on MS Now. So I really appreciate people supporting the show. It keeps us on the air. But more important than my own show and career is we try to give out the information. I cannot tell you how hard we work to get the right guest on so that we can ask the right questions. 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And, of course, you that are in the tri-state area, meet me or beat me to the Saturday Action Rally at the House of Justice, which is at 6 Hancock Place, which is really 124th Street and Morningside in the Village of Harlem, 9 a.m. to 11 a.m. I'll be there this Saturday. Looking forward to you, you, and you joining us. No experience like it. We've now even had showing on our live stream and at the rally. Every week, a different chapter of NAN. This past week, we did Chattanooga NAN. And the week before that, we did Los Angeles NAN chapter. And the week before that, we did the Mid-Tennessee chapter that was there in Memphis. And could show them on the screen, watching the show, participating. So you can tell your friends that National Action Network is really national. I see their chapters every week from different places around the country. So make sure that you, if you're not in the New York area, you can watch it live on Impact Television, on NationalActionNetwork.net, on YouTube/NAN, or on AME Zion Network. And lastly, the numbers are going up, but you need to be in the number. People are getting ready, excited about that we are going to throw off the yoke of complacency, of just complaining and being complacent, as we march in Washington on August 28th. We need to have this march more than any of, than I've been doing these over a quarter century. But none is more important than now, where you've now had the Supreme Court. This is the first time since 65 where the Supreme Court has literally neutered the Voting Rights Act. And we've not stood up against what they did. They're in Washington. They need to hear us. And the Congress, who can write a new voting rights bill and pass it. They need to hear us. They're in Washington. The question is, are you going to be in Washington, being part of raising our voice? You may not agree with me on everything, and I may not agree with you on everything, but we all should agree that we need to defend the right to vote. The right to vote is what leads us to everything from, I met with some of the African leaders again this morning, from how we deal with foreign aid all the way to reparations, all the way to health care. All of that is represented by who we put in office. So be at the march. If you want to register so you can know what buses are near you or whether or not you can organize a bus, call the toll-free number 1-877-626-4651, 1-877-626-4651, or go to our message board. The sign-up board at Nash Action Network, which is at www.nationalactionnetwork.net. 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
2: Good day, Bishop. I hope you're doing well in the listening audience.
0: I'm doing well.
2: You haven't heard me for a while because I had to take a break, but we're down to the last 100 days now.
0: Right.
2: And I got to speak up a little bit. And one of the things I want to speak up about is one of the things they don't give my president, happy birthday, Mr. Obama, credit for is that during his presidency, the graduation rate for black men soared to a height that it hadn't seen before, nor since, I would imagine. And so he inspired our young black men to do more for themselves. relying less on other people by getting that diploma.
0: Right.
2: They were able to do more. So we can't dismiss the idea of that man sitting in the White House. And I just want to say this to the Democratic Party. And I get up to the plate and I'll take a pitch, especially from someone like this president we have now that is one of the wildest pitchers since baseball was created. He's like our Democratic Party is up there waiting to get on base by him throwing balls, or they're swinging at wild pitches. And when we hear that his support in the Democratic or in the is 33%, but throughout the elections where it matters, it's tied. It's 50-50.
0: Right. That's right.
2: I don't understand that.
0: I do. The reason it's tied 50-50 is that many of the 50, over 50% that's against him did not come out and vote. They thought just being against him was enough. If they had all came out and voted the way they were polled, he would not have won.
2: Bishop, that's the reason I called. I would like to see a day when the Democratic Party advertises on black media the voices of those black people that voted for Trump and asked the question,
0: I love
2: did
0: it.
2: You get?
0: I love it. I love it. I love it. I love it. You're exactly right. And let's take our break right there. And we'll be right back. Keeping it real, keeping it real, keeping it real. Shopton. Be right back. Keeping it real.

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1: It's Sybil Wilkes with what we need to know. President Trump is publicly taking aim at America's largest energy giants, declaring during an Oval Office briefing that ExxonMobil and Chevron are making too much money, calling on the oil titans to return a portion of their windfall profits directly to the public. The president expressed frustration over elevated fuel prices. And in response, energy representatives from the American Petroleum Institute argue that profits reflect global supply and demand, pointing to severe shipping bottlenecks in the Strait of Hormuz choked to a trickle by ongoing conflict with Iran. In Mississippi, state lawmakers are initiating a multi-step redistricting process that could significantly reshape voting districts. A newly established redistricting committee plans to hold 8 public hearings across the state over the next 2 months before deciding whether to redraw legislative, congressional, and judicial maps. The effort follows a controversial U.S. Supreme Court decision that weakened minority voting protections, sparking deep concern among voting rights advocates regarding minority representation. And Maryland Republican lawmakers are fiercely opposing a Democratic push to alter congressional redistricting standards. State House and Senate Democrats are moving to place a constitutional amendment on the November ballot specifying how district lines are drawn. But GOP critics warn the measure will lead to extreme, hyper-partisan gerrymandering. And finally, Minnesota Republican gubernatorial candidate Mike Lindell is facing a formal campaign finance complaint. The MyPillow CEO stands accused of violating state campaign laws after tossing promotional pillows labeled Mike Lindell for Governor to parade attendees during a 4th of July event, in which critics claim this violates prohibitions against providing items of value to influence voters. To subscribe to my free daily newsletter, please visit SybilWilkes.com. For all the news 24/7, go to News1.com. I'm Sybil Wilkes. 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
8: The New York Times says he's not only the most important person right now in the civil rights movement, but the New York Times says you're the most important person in the Democratic Party.
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9: I am here, Reverend Al, with Dr. Glenda Glover at Tennessee State University, and I have the Tennessee State University leaders who all want to thank you for being our civil rights leader.
7: The Attorney General of Black America, Ben Crump.
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9: And I'm probably going to need your help on this legal fight. You know, they shorted the historically black colleges and universities to the tune of about $13 billion. And Tennessee State was the one they shorted the most.
7: Absolutely. Well, let me know. I'm on the next plane as soon as you holler. You know, when Ben Crump called, I don't even question it. I just head to the airport and get the details on the way.
6: Live from the National Action Network corporate headquarters in New York. Keeping it real. And now, America's number one civil rights leader, the Reverend Al Sharpton.
7: Keeping it real, keeping it real. I am your host, Reverend Al Sharpton. 1-877-532-5797. 1-877-532-5797. And also you can go on the message board at nationalactionnetwork.net. And Bruce Turner saying to Pauline, a fish wouldn't get caught if it didn't open his mouth, LOL. Yeah, I said that on the air a few weeks ago. I heard a guy say that. I'll never forget it. That is true. And, you know, I look sometimes, Bruce, at people on the message board, and some of them are trawlers, you know, talking crazy stuff. Some of them, you know, try to be super nationalists, trying to bait me into, you know, saying negative things about people dead and gone. But as much as I disagreed with some people, I'm not going to desecrate their memory because they did more good than they did bad. They just didn't do everything some people said. But that's yesterday. I think that what you do is you expose your own ignorance. That if you consider yourself intelligent, then why would you be trolling people? So I don't respond to them. Or if you are somebody that really, really knows history, why would you take a position to someone?

0: when you don't know but one side of the story and you want to be, it just shows you crazy and ignorant. Because you can't tell somebody what happened to them better than what they know and never said. So that's the kind of atmosphere and climate that Trump and them operate off of, playing on people's emotions, just calling people names, just rewriting history, just saying whatever they want to say, and hoping that people will emotionally react rather than people saying, well, we need the whole story. Or what you're saying don't make sense. But troll on and, you know, hate on, because that's what you do. And I'm going to keep doing what I do. Let's go to the phones. Let's go to Demetrius in Cleveland, W-E-R-E. Demetrius, you're keeping it real with Al Sharpton.
1: Hey, thank you, Reverend Sharpton. I just want to speak just on a couple of subjects. I'm on the point of Blanche, as head of the Attorney General, and also, you know, the Senate, they approved the person who's over all the intelligence agencies. I can't remember his name, you know, and he's not qualified as well. I think, you know, they don't know, in a way, when they point people who don't have any experience in those type of positions or who just one-sided, so favoritism. You know, they put the whole country in jeopardy because they don't have any experience, you know, and so you have outside forces, you know, they can penetrate the security system of the computers, you know, like they have in a situation now with the water system here in the United States where they feel like have been manipulated by outside countries, you know, and also when it comes to keeping people who qualified for those positions, like in our FBI and the CIA, if they don't go along to what the head of the department wants, they're in jeopardy of losing their jobs.
0: Right.
1: And they lose qualified people for those positions. And that put all Americans in jeopardy, you know, because the people who do in those positions, they're going to just try to please, you know, the head of the department instead of really looking out for the American people and make sure, you know, that justice being carried out and not letting certain people commit crimes while punishing innocent people or other groups of people. You know, and that leads to a one-sided, you know, democracy, you know, and lead to a dictatorship, you know, and in the long haul, the country would suffer. And the same thing happened with Germany, you know, Hitler. He had his people in positions. Same thing with Russia. Stalin had his people in positions. But when he really needed intelligent people, when the country faced a dire situation, emergency, he didn't have no one there who was qualified. Everyone in his position was just mainly stool pigeons, but they wasn't qualified, you know, to carry out his orders or to protect the country. So this country being in the same situation if it ever faced, you know, like say a cyber attack, if it face any type of invasion, or when it comes to protecting the American people from any type of outside force, or even within, you know, like say we have crime on the street, you know, if you don't have qualified people really know, you know, the intelligence, instead of just going on the street, you know, beating up people, trying to intimidate people, you have to understand the thinking of people. Have to understand how to operate the police forces and state highway patrol. Can have people in opposition who don't know how to work a bureaucracy and how to have people, you know, to work with the criminal justice system. Because if you don't, you're just going to have mob rule, you know, have gangs running in the street because they can do what they want to because they can't be controlled. So I don't know if this administration want that type of country or not. You know, because that's what it might lead up to. Those people on the streets committing crimes, they know they can get away with it, or they know people who in positions, they're not going to do anything because they might not know what to do, or they've been told to or not to do. And it will be the fall of security for all Americans, not just a certain group of people, because only those who benefit from those positions, you know, who are who want the people to be aware of certain crimes, they are benefiting certain party of people or certain groups of people. That's why it is very detrimental when they have point people to opposition to have any type of experience or just be one-sided in carrying out the law. And lastly, I just want to mention about the prosecutor, you know, who changed their mind when he came to a prosecuting a person who's supposed to contaminated the reflecting pool in Washington, D.C. Well, she did the right thing. But like I say, it had to be an evidence in the beginning. But at least she changed her mind and decided she will follow the integrity of her office. You know, and like Donald Trump said, she choked. Now, like I said, it's not a game. To me, when he said something like that, it's like it was an overall plan, you know, to reach a goal that they supposed to agreed on doing. But she didn't choke. She just agreed, you know, that she won't follow the law, and it wasn't no proof that this person did that, and she wasn't going to did disrespect her office, you know, and have an innocent person to go to jail. But like, you know, when they say in the Bible, when I think Jesus had a parable when he said somebody said they was going to do something, you know, and then they changed their mind and didn't do it. Then the other person, you know, he said he was going to do it, and he didn't do it. But Jesus says it's better for the man who changed his mind and didn't do it than the person who went on and did it. So it's good that she changed her mind, you know. So she did have some integrity to follow the law, you know, and had a conscience. All right, thank you, Reverend Shopton, for
0: Thank you for your call. And let me say, I knew Jeanine Pirro, when she was Westchester County, New York District Attorney. I dealt with her a couple of police cases. Didn't know her well. I mean, we didn't go to lunch or go to same social events. I just knew her professionally. And I would not give her credit for them saying, well, we go through the motions and then let it go. I think that her problem was that they got ready to proceed to trial and she had no evidence. And I don't think it was anything that is, in my opinion, complimentary of her. I think that she had nothing to present to court. She had nothing to present to the jury. And, because you have to ask yourself, Demetrius, what if there was no evidence of the person that they had charged with damaging the reflecting pool? He didn't cut it with this instrument that Trump fantasized about. If they didn't have that, then what evidence did they give a grand jury to indict him? Or did they just go into the grand jury and say they have all these things, didn't have it, misled the grand jury to an indictment, and then when you go to trial, you've got to now present that in front of the judge, a jury, and the public, and they never had it. So she was she didn't choke. She didn't have nothing to swallow. Let's go to Percy Johnson, my man in Detroit, one of the activist extraordinary activist. Percy, how you doing?
2: Man, I'm out here at the polls right now in Detroit, Hamtramck, with Donovan McKinley passing out information for him to help get it past the finish line for the primary is being a black congressman for the community of the 13th district at last. Well, now.
0: Now, who you out there with? Who you out there with?
2: I'm supporting Donovan McKinley.
0: Yeah, and Donovan is trying to get a seat that historically was black, back black. Is that right?
2: That's right, the 13th.
0: Right.
2: Well, the 13th and the 14th, you know, was our black districts. And we lost the 14th when they did the census and we didn't get the count.
0: Hold on a minute, because I want you to break this down for us. I need to take my break. I'll be right back. Keeping it real. Shopton, be right back.
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4: It's Sybil Wilkes with what we need to know. President Trump is issuing a final ultimatum to Tehran, stating he's giving Iran one last chance to negotiate a diplomatic deal before resorting to military decapitation. The president publicly slammed the Iranian regime as duplicitous after officials denied that discussions were taking place. Writing on his social media, the president insisted that regardless of public denials, both sides are actively negotiating to prevent Iran from acquiring a nuclear weapon. Law enforcement in Washington state arrested a convicted felon in connection with the largest of three wildfires devastating the Spokane region. Sheriff John Knowles confirmed that 37-year-old Aaron Finacci was taken into custody on $1 million bond for first-degree arson after a witness reported seeing him crouched in roadside grass shortly before the Old Trails fire ignited. Over 700 structures have been destroyed across the area as blazes remain at 0% containment. And in California politics, Los Angeles Mayor Karen Bass is heavily outraising her challenger in her re-election bid. Campaign finance filings show Bass raised over $511,000 in the month of June, nearly tripling the amount brought in by City Council member Nithya Raman. Overall, Mayor Bass has accumulated $3.77 million since launching her campaign ahead of the November 3rd general election. And finally, lottery excitement is reaching a fever pitch as the Powerball jackpot rolls over again. After no tickets matched all six numbers in Monday night's drawing, the grand prize has surged to an estimated $786 million, featuring a lump sum cash option of nearly $342 million for Wednesday night's drawing. It's mine, all mine. To subscribe to my free daily newsletter, please visit SybilWilkes.com. For all the news 24/7, go to News1.com. I'm Sybil Wilkes. Be informed, be empowered.
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9: The reality is tragedy never announces that it is coming. Tragedy thrives on that one bad decision, one unnecessary risk, one moment of believing that it couldn't possibly happen to me. There was a time in our past when our main concentration was on survival. Our elders were considered strict when they would not allow us to go to anyone's house before everyone in that house was checked out. They firmly believed that the company we keep in our youth will determine the outcome of our future. And they were bound and determined that every generation would do better than the one before. Oftentimes, when a young person's future is interrupted by tragedy, it serves as a wake-up call to remind us to accept the reality that we are uniquely different from other cultures. Understanding that difference obligates us to make certain that our young survive so that they too can experience a future.
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0: Compton. 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

0: Keeping It Real. I'm your host, Reverend Al Sharpton, and we're back. 1-877-532-5797. 1-877-532-5797. Or go to the message board at nationalactionnetwork.net. All right, let's go back to Percy Johnson. Percy's there in the trenches at the polling site in Michigan. Go ahead, Percy. Yes, Percy. I think we lost Percy. All right. Well, I'm sure he'll call back. He's at the polling site. All right, go ahead. We got him. Percy?
1: You got me back?
0: Yeah.
1: Hello?
0: I got you.
1: Okay. Yeah, did you hear me? You know, we had 14 districts before the census in 2020, and then we lost the district, and now we're down in the 13th district. So that's the district that Donovan McKinley is running against Sheree Trotterdow right now. You know, and you know, in the state of Michigan, we haven't had any black representation in the past, three elections that we have had for Congress. And to be honest, Reverend Mel, the problem has been during these primary periods, we have had the winning numbers with the black vote to put a black candidate in to represent the community. But it's always meant two or three black candidates running, taking away the vote to help beat Sheree Trotterdow. So this time, we only have two candidates running, and we have a real strong young man who was a House rep in our, that is a House rep, really, in our leadership in Lansing, and has been supporting all our issues, labor issues, and in fact, he comes from the SEIU union and been in the fight for the home care workers. So he's the one that's running for Congress. So that's why I'm here, man. I'm the polls opened at 7, and I was here at 6:30, man.
0: How is the turnout? How's the turnout?
1: You know, Ramel, at noon, we did a count, and actually it's two polls here. We had a count of just 200.
0: That's low.
1: You know, 200. Yeah. And then, you know, two, Ramel. So this is a diverse area. We got a lot of Middle Easterns who come here and vote, and it's well diverse. And to be truthful, right, man, them ones is coming out the most. You know,
0: wow.
1: they coming out in bigger numbers, and I'm looking for my brothers and sisters, and I can use my fingers to count of the ones that I've seen, man. You know, so you know, and it's back to the we gotta get to the door of our people and seriously. Encourage them to the importance of what this is about, you know, getting them to understand that this is about bringing money back to your community. You know, at the end of the day, that's really what it is. And if you don't vote, participate in voting, you're letting somebody else make a decision on where your revenue that you put into the system goes, you know.
0: And
1: I want to talk to you about the bus, too. Can I make an announcement about the UAW bus that's coming on the 28th?
0: Please.
1: Okay, so by anybody that can hear my voice that's in Michigan, or even if you're out of state, but if you're a UAW worker, we have a bus that's going to August the 28th, the March on Washington, and all you have to do is make the call to Region 1, UAW Region 1, make that call there, and ask to register. So we have a seat for you to get on the bus, and it won't cost you anything. Just a man, you being a UAW worker, okay? So take advantage of the bus that we have to go to the March on Washington to stand up for what we believe in and making sure that we a big head count to let society know that we're not taking it anymore, and we're going to get in their face and say, hey, if you're not going to vote for us in about the issues we want, and we're going to make sure when we vote in November, we're going to put the people out of office that's hurting our community.
0: Love it. All right. And they should call, give again where they would call if you're a UAW member and going to want to ride to the.
1: Tell them Region 1. Call Region 1. UAW Region 1. All right.
0: Thank you,
1: please. And they'll sign them up. And then also, do we have to like register our bus with you guys? We should do that too, shouldn't we?
0: Yeah, register so we can get you a parking spot with the other buses.
1: Okay. I'll make sure we do that, because that's going to be the big push now, Ben, getting these people to the polls right now. So now that this election to be over with today, tomorrow I'll be getting with my folks and making sure that we ain't ready for the 28th. But I'm also, right. Involved with reaching out to our home care workers in our state to get out here and go vote. And vote for the endorsed candidates that we are supporting, that the unions are encouraging them to vote for, the SEIU and the UAW. Vote for those candidates, y'all, because those are the candidates that we have been watching. We see how they've been voting on our path, on our issues that we're concerned about, and they've been giving us 100% to 80% vote with the issues that we want. And that's what we go by. We don't care what party you in. We care about you voting and protecting our community and voting for our rights, making sure that we have a good lifestyle and we taking care of our family.
0: Love it. All right, and keep me abreast as you get close on filling up that bus from Detroit.
1: And I'll see you in D.C., man.
0: I'll be looking for you. It wouldn't be right if you wasn't there. All right. Let's go to Miss Mary in Philadelphia, Pennsylvania, WURD. Miss Mary.
2: Ever now. I used to march with you all the time. I followed you. You remember the march we had when we had that long march where we walked over and looked down in the hole before they built the African American Museum when it was just an idea?
0: Oh, yeah. Oh, yeah.
2: I was with that.
0: In Washington, right there where they ended up building that at the Smithsonian, where Trump is trying to mess with. That's one of the things we're watching about now.
2: Mm-hmm. I'm getting close to 90 now. I wish I could do it, but I can't march as much as I used to. But I'm still alert, and I'm keeping up with everything. And I miss my girl Paula People so much in Philadelphia. You remember Paula
0: God.
2: People? I remember.
0: I love that one. I did the eulogy at a funeral. One of the hardest things I could do.
2: I know.
0: She's a real giant.
2: That's right. I really do. And I was calling to, I don't know if the people had mentioned or not, but today is President Obama's birthday, August 4th.
0: Yeah, I did. I mentioned it. Yeah.
2: Oh, I missed that part. But I just wanted you to know I watch you every weekend on Saturday. I don't miss any of them. And I'm doing what I can as much as I can. I wish I could march as much, but I'm not able. But I've done. But you know what make me feel good in Philadelphia? I see so many young people now that's anxious to hear about our history and falling. I started getting a little depressed. I said, all of that we did in the past is, it's for naught. I looked like it was going away, but now I'm seeing the young people grabbing my children. Oh, they want to know, and they're learning, and they're following you too. And it makes me feel good now. It's not all in vain. And in the long run, we will come out. In the long run, sometimes before the storm, it gets real dark. But let me tell you, we haven't lost anything. We haven't lost anything. All of this is just for a reason now, and the sun will shine again. I'm not giving up, and I'm still alert, and I'm keeping up with everything I possibly can with my age. And I miss some of the old people, but the young people are making me feel better now. They're getting into it, and you're doing good. I like you, sort of like me. We don't give, but we keep moving as long as we possibly can, and that's the way I'm doing. So thank you. I missed that part about President Obama's birthday, but I'm happy that it was mentioned, because he is, no one is perfect, but in my opinion, he's up there with the top of any president that we've ever had, no matter what they say, because I lived to see a black president, which I didn't think one time in my life that I would. At least I can die knowing that we had at least one president, and hopefully the future's going to be better for us. And I'm getting off now.
0: No doubt about it. I worked closely both terms with Obama. People would criticize him for giving me access to the White House. I never wanted a dime in federal money, never wanted a position. Just access, he gave us that, and he got stuff done. Affordable Care Act helped more black folks than we can imagine. What he did with policing, cameras on police, is why we can fight cases today. What he did in terms of educational reassignment and dollars, protecting affirmative action, and you got these so-called revolutionaries talking about he didn't do nothing. No, they ain't done nothing but run their mouth and criticize everybody that did do something. Did Obama do everything we wanted? No. But he did more than any president before him, and he did more than his self-appointed revolutionaries that ain't done nothing but sit around running their mouth. Let's take a break. Shopton, keeping it real. Happy birthday, President Obama. Be right back.
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0: 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Let's go to Disco Brian in Philadelphia, Pennsylvania. 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
1: Good day, Reverend Sharpton. I wanted to ask if you'd seen the pic yet of our incoming Congressman Chris Rabb posted on X from the big DSA gathering in Chicago over the weekend. Did you happen to see it?
0: No, I did not.
1: So I tagged you and Dominique and Nan when I shared it earlier today, so you can find it if you look for me. But what I wanted you to notice, Rev, is that Rep Rab is smiling in front of a packed room of these DSA activists celebrating the organization's growing influence in the Democratic Party. And I counted up all the Democratic Socialists in the PIC who looked like me, who are lacking melanin. And that's a very difficult thing to do because there's about 200 people gathered there. So I stopped about halfway through, and I asked chat to count up how many people are there. There's about 200 people in the room, and I counted. It's much easier to count the melanated faces than the whites gathered in the PIC, since the room is so overrepresented by white leftists. So, Rev, being generous, I counted about 15 non-white faces in the crowd. That means about 93% of the crowd that Rep Rab was so proud to share a selfie with is white. A 93% white crowd in Chicago, Illinois, where the white population is about 38%. So approximately 7% of these DSAers, all grinning with their arms in the air behind Chris Rabb, is non-white. So, I don't know, Rev. I think I've said it before. I don't mean to repeat myself, but I'm very troubled as a white person who was once a member of that organization. They did an internal poll and found in 2021, they found 85% of their membership was white. And, I guess, Rev, that would be okay if it were a chapter in Vermont or Minnesota or something. But we're talking at national. And this is at their national conference. And I don't know if it's audacity or what, but you would think Chris Rabb, who, brags about his maternal and paternal great-great-great-grandparents, being great pioneering African-American civil rights leaders and whatnot, you would think he would think, wow, okay, I'm going to take this picture, and behind me are going to be 93% white people at this organization that's supposed to be all about progressive change in the country. And I don't know, Rev, what are your thoughts on that? Like, does representation matter, or are we past that?
0: Well, I mean, is your question about what the picture that I didn't see, or is your question about does representation matter? Because obviously I can't comment on something I haven't seen. I just told you I didn't see it.
1: No. I just mean so generally.
0: I'm trying to get the context of the question.
1: Right. The question I have is, can an organization like Democratic Socialists of America that is, by all estimation, a overwhelmingly majority white organization, truly be the progressive organization that it is if it's that white and that free of diversity, in your view?
0: Okay, good question. In my view, I think that blacks struggled for decades to have the proper black representation in the Democratic Party. and fought and got that, and as a result of that, was able to not only get blacks in office, but get some legislation that helped the black community. The objective of representation is that you do something for who you're representing, which is why on Obama's birthday, I bring up Affordable Care Act, his criminal justice reform, his education reform. It wasn't just to have a black president, but a black president that would benefit all Americans, including black Americans. Now, to go from the Democratic Party, where we fought for inclusion and empowerment, to go to another party where we are not included or empowered is going backwards. So the challenge is, does those that are black that are in the new gathering, DSA, do they fight to get more blacks in, or do they fight to make sure that things are done that attracts more blacks? At the same time, the Democratic Party needs to say, why are people being lured over to the DSA? What are we not only saying but not doing that makes people even available to go? So I think it's a two-pronged challenge. It's a challenge to the DSA to deal more with black issues and black people. But it's a challenge to the Democratic Party to say we must be failing at things. Otherwise, people would not be looking for alternatives to us or not voting at all. And I think to do one without the other is irresponsible. There are those that are saying don't vote DSA and keep them out of the community, and not dealing with the fact that many in the Democratic Party have flunked, have fell down on the job. And there are those in the DSA that act like it's a cult, come with us or you're not progressive, which is not true. So I think that there needs to be some real reflection and self-inspection on both sides of this.
1: I think that's a brilliant, pastoral reflection on this tension. And I want to say to Ngulila in the chat, it says, sound like Disco Brian is just a hater of the DSA. I just want, my comment to that person is that I am not a hater of anything. I'm deeply concerned. And the reason that I left that organization was because every Zoom call we had during the pandemic, and I delivered food. I was a mutual aid delivery boy in Queens DSA. I looked around, I saw that the majority of the people in the Zoom calls, you know, where 50, 75 people gathered to chat about what DSA was doing, I saw almost no black people in Queens, New York. And because of that,
0: Well, that's difficult.
1: Yeah, I mean, Rev, that's why I left. I left because realized.
0: My point is, let me make two points. It's very difficult to have a gathering like that in Queens and not have blacks. You're correct, but at the same time, my advice to you as a brother is don't react to everybody on the chat. Don't let everybody just get you to react to them. Just stay on the course of what you're doing. What people know you to be, Disco Brian. Because if I reacted to everybody that, forget the chat, that wrote stuff in the New York Times on me, I wouldn't get nothing else done. You got people on the chat, call me all kind of names, trollers. You got one guy keeps talking about a lawyer that was my lawyer 40 years ago and never knows, he don't even know what he's talking about, what happened with me and the lawyer. I'm not reacting to all that. Don't react to people because they just got too much time on their hand. If all they got to do is criticize you, that means that they ain't got nothing to do during the day. They are sitting around doing nothing. It's in the middle of the work day, and they worried about you. Be flattered. I'm flattered. Somebody know my history? Better than I did. Go back 40 years. I'm flattered that I mean that much to them, but I'm not going to dignify it by engaging them because I'm dealing with stuff right now. Not 1990. I'm talking about 2026, and I think that you got too much intellect and ability than to react to everybody on the chat room. That's why they call the chat room chatters. I'm a doer, not a chatter. Thank you for your call. Let's get ready to take a break. We'll be right back. Keeping it real. That's what I do. Shopton, that's my name. Be right back.
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3: It's Sybil Wilkes with what we need to know. Voters are casting ballots across the country today in another major primary election Tuesday. As high-stakes contests are unfolding in Michigan, Missouri, Kansas, Virginia, and Washington State. All eyes are on Michigan's marquee Democratic U.S. Senate primary, where insurgent progressive Dr. Abdul El-Sayed is battling establishment-backed Congresswoman Haley Stevens. The high-profile matchup exposed deep ideological rifts within the party as national Democratic leaders worry an El-Sayed victory could push the party further left and complicate midterm efforts to return control in Congress. In the Pacific Northwest, emergency crews continue battling the raging fires in Spokane, Washington, that remain at 0% containment. The blazes forced nearly 65,000 residents from their homes and destroyed over 700 structures, charring entire neighborhoods to chimneys. State officials report over 450,000 acres have burned across Washington this summer, while one suspect has been arrested for arson in connection with the ongoing disasters. In Mississippi, the family of 18-year-old Nolan Wells is taking aggressive new legal action in search of answers surrounding his mysterious death. Legal counsel issued subpoenas demanding multiple tech companies preserve social media and phone records tied to the case. Nolan Wells was found dead near Horn Island following a 4th of July boating trip with friends, and state autopsy results are complete. Official findings yet have not been released. Finally, a new UC San Diego study reveals that adhering to a vegan diet for just 4 weeks can trigger significant biological changes. Tracking 48 healthy adults, researchers discovered that a plant-based diet reduced immune inflammation and showed molecular markers associated with slower biological aging. To subscribe to my free daily newsletter, please visit SybilWilkes.com. For all the news 24/7, go to News1.com. I'm Sybil Wilkes. 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
12: 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Raising kids in the age of screens is easier when you have a plan.

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4: To speak with Reverend Jackson live, call toll-free 1-866-594-HOPE. That's 1-866-594-4673. And now, the Reverend Jesse Jackson.

everybody. Keep Hope Alive with Reverend Jesse Jackson. I am Santita Jackson. It is a joy to be with you today. Where is the summer going? August 9th, 2026. Let's talk about these elections that we've just had over the past week in Michigan and Missouri. The Republican and Democratic establishments are just shook by Dr. Abdul Al-Sayed's win in Michigan. But Dominic McKinney, state representative from Michigan, he won too. He was outspent 5-1. Dr. Al-Sayed was outspent 9-1. How did they win? What do their wins mean? What are these progressive victories? What do they mean to the American political establishment? Let's talk about that right now. And then we're going to talk about the suspensions of the TPS protections for Haitians and Syrians. Haitians in particular are central to this story because they're the nurses, they're the home health care aides, they're teachers, they're students. They make a tremendous contribution to this society. And yet, they're being kicked out of the country, being sent back to uncertain conditions. Some people even fear that they will meet their demise there. So let's talk about it here on Keep Hope Alive with Reverend Jesse Jackson. I'm Santita Jackson. Call us at 1-866-594-HOPE. Back in just a moment.

0: Your opinion counts. 1-866-594-HOPE. That's 1-866-594-4673.
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0: everybody. Keep Hope Alive with Reverend Jesse Jackson. I'm Santita Jackson talking to you about so much that's been happening. We've had these tremendous wins by the progressives, whatever you call them, a progressive position that they've taken. And they have been winning big, particularly this pivotal state of Michigan. But Congressman Jonathan Jackson has also just returned from Venezuela and Haiti. That's a consequence because now we're watching Haitians and Syrians who have lost their TPS protections, and they're being kicked out of the country. Many of them feel, if they're going back to conditions that are uncertain, they might even be losing their lives. So Congressman Jonathan Jackson, fresh on the heels of the Bud Billiken parade, talk to us. How was the Bud Billiken parade yesterday? First of all, the largest African-American parade in the country.
1: Amazing, 97 years old and growing strong. It was beautiful to see so many people that have since moved out of Chicago return back here. We've lost 200,000 residents, African-Americans, in the start of the new millennium since 2000. But it's a time of reunion, renewal, back-to-school push. So children came out excited, went on and on. We served over 1,500 plates at my booth. You know, this community appreciation to see children come there with a sense of glory, of joy and glee, and not have to pay for food and have fun. Just to be children, I think we have to make sure that we keep children innocent. You know, they deserve the right to have fun, to have indiscretion, to learn, to figure things out. Our children are not young adults. They are children, and they go through a period. It was good to see them just having fun.
0: Well, that is wonderful, and you've been participating in this parade since we were children. And it's wonderful to see you carrying on that tradition. And, of course, Yusuf Jackson was there with the rainbow push, the family float, and all of that. But let's get right to this. These wins by progressives, whether they're progressives or whether they label themselves the Democratic Socialists of America, they have the Democratic and the Republican establishment shook, Congressman Jackson. What do you make of Dr. Abdul El-Sayed's win? He was outspent 9-1, $70 million. Your colleague, Haley Stevens, that was invested into her campaign, and yet she came up short. You've got State Representative Donovan McKinnon. He was outspent 5-1. He's unseated. Another one of your colleagues. What is happening? How should we read this?
1: That there's a rejection to the Republican agenda and that the Democrats are winning. That there's an this administration, the anti-attack on Medicare, anti-attack on the postal workers, an anti-attack on Department of Education, the DEI. So people are revolting against the current administration. These are Democrats that are winning. Democrats with different names, different labels, and we're a big tent. So there are people that are saying, let's prioritize health care, let's prioritize housing, let's prioritize transportation. So I believe it's healthy, and I'm excited about it. And so I think they're trying to, like, flip the script and act like the Democrats have a problem. No, the Republicans have a problem.
0: And yet, Congressman, many Democrats are saying that this is the end of the party. It sounds like what they were saying when Reverend Jackson ran. And when Reverend Jackson ran, he registered more people to vote than anyone in the history of the Republic. He brought people to the party. And yet you're saying, no, what we're doing is expanding the party. This is not a loss for the party. This is actually a win for it. Please explain that.
1: Yeah, well, I don't know what party they're talking about. Things evolve. You used to go to Washington, D.C., move there and do all the correspondence and have a boogie and a whip to as your primary mode of transportation to run across the country. And most people had never seen a picture of Abraham Lincoln when he was president of the United States. So things evolve, and things have evolved now. So whatever party they're looking at, that's in the past. There's a new party emerging. There's a new demographic in the next presidential cycle. Dominant voters will be Gen Z and Gen X. You know, not the baby boomers and the echo boomers. So I embrace the future wholeheartedly, full speed ahead. And there's a generation that has had a bad deal that needs a new deal. Talk about student debt, to talk about housing, healthcare, education, climate, you know, things that are sustainable. This is their reality. So I'm excited. I think some people are doing a false panic or in an echo chamber, recycling the same old news. They need to get out of Washington, D.C. and see how people are living, see how people are struggling, and see what difference we can make. So no need to be afraid of it. Embrace it.
2: Mm.
1: I mean, and Santita, there's a new generation. Like, it was considered nuts. And I remember when they were going forward with Uber and the like. But there's a generation that now will sign up to give you a ride in their car that you will pay for. That's not a professional driver. And they will follow this computer and take you anywhere you want to go. There's a generation now that can rent their apartment, their house out for the weekend to have an Airbnb. So I'm very excited about this generation. They do things different. I wouldn't have thought to ever rent out my house for the weekend to a stranger for a fee. You know, it wouldn't have been my desire to drive someone, sit up front and have someone in the back seat of my car, you know, that I would drive around for a fee. But it's a new world. It's a new life. It's a new reality. And so I could do it now. Now that I see how it works, I wouldn't have been the first one to try it. And so we have to embrace the change.
2: So you're not Mikey. Okay, you're not going to try it. Let the trend be your friend. Is that what you always tell me?
1: Let the trend be your friend. Just like Christopher Columbus, I wouldn't have been on that first ship because the world looks mighty flat. As I sit out on the plane, look like you go over the cliff. But after they came back with all their gold, I'd be on the second ship. I'm like, yo, where did you go? You know?
2: Don't say that, because you sound like you wouldn't have followed your father. Oh, my goodness.
1: I wouldn't have hung out with him with the pillaging, but I definitely wanted to know where the gold was.
2: Well, talk to me about these trips that you've taken to Venezuela and to Haiti. What have you seen? Because we haven't heard anything about President Maduro. He's still in custody, he and his wife. I believe his son as well. What is happening? And what about all these Haitian workers, the Syrians, who are going to be sent out of the United States?
1: Well, the first issue, regarding, I went down there. I'm on the Foreign Affairs Committee, Western Hemisphere and Africa. And I went down to, we talk about President Maduro. We abducted a sitting head of state. I mean, like, totally defying this notion of sovereignty. And one of the charges he was charged with, I remember, was he was the head of an international drug cartel gang that no one seemed to have known about. And now that gang has disappeared. It's no longer, they say it's no longer in existence. So some of these cases, charges they put against him are going to fall off. So we don't know enough about this, but President Hicks, with Secretary Hicks, says he's doing this illegal, you know, talking about no quarters and these double taps, killing people that are at sea. 220 people have been killed. But the big issue on Venezuela is that it's a contiguous landmass from Caracas, Venezuela, even to Chicago, 2,399 miles. You can walk, bicycle, get rides. You don't have to go over water to get from Caracas, Venezuela, to the United States. It's go up the, through Bolivia and on through the Pan-American corridor. It's a contiguous landmass. So the issues that are happening there are going to affect us. Chicago received 35,000 Venezuelan after Governor Greg Abbott started Project Lone Star and shipped people up here cruelly, which created a bit of an immigration issue for us, absorbing people in the middle of the wintertime. And the Venezuelan economy has gone through the equivalent of three great depressions. And so the people there are suffering. They had 7 million people to get displaced. They had to go into Colombia. They had to go into Brazil. And I'm saying that this is the consequences there we're going to feel here. And we're talking about 30,000 people. They had to absorb 3 million people into their school, into their education, and into their hospitalization. And when those countries begin to boil over, what's going to happen? We're not going to be able to be isolated. The other thing is there are issues in Cuba and Haiti. So we're not putting enough attention on our own hemisphere. We're talking about the Ukraine and talking about things that are going on far away. Our hemisphere is in trouble. You've got 13 million people, the largest Caribbean nation of Haiti, that have been rejected on its temporary protective status. There are roughly, you know, in direct deposits for remittances, about $3.5 billion, goes back to the Haitian people for 13 million people. That's direct. And in cash, which doesn't go through the system and the fees, they estimate that almost 50% of the currency on the island comes through remittances and repatriation. Families going back, giving back. And now they are being forced into an election. The timing is bad. When you say 350,000 Haitians, our nation's longest, oldest friend that we've abandoned, has to leave America, we would anticipate 50% of those people would be able to, Haitians with temporary protective status would get some sort of immigration clearance, which means only 180,000 would be eligible on that short list to go back. Having said that, these are people that are highly resourceful, highly educated, very professional, that have they come from a country that's not stable enough to take them home. We still have a travel advisory telling Americans to be careful going to Haiti, danger. We can't ensure your safety. So why are we sending people back to a place that we know isn't safe? And what's going to happen? Some of those persons are going to be targeted for kidnapping because there's not a local police department to speak of. There's no army because we asked them to disband it. The United States has spent $1 billion in the last year trying to help them develop a military, I would say, in the wrong direction. They don't have Creole speakers. And first you build an army, then you build an you build a police force and then an army. It's an intelligence issue. The person they're saying that's doing all this terror is a guy named Barbecue. I said, you're kidding me, right? You mean to tell me you got a guy named Barbecue holding up the progress of 13 million people? And they're like, yeah, he's Barbecue. I'm like, come on, we know where those names come from. Catfish, ham bone. I mean, come on, this dude ate too much at the cookout and got a nickname. Now you're going to tell me he's in the way of holding up 13 million people from the supplies they need? Well, these guys are like grifting, grafting, taking some funds, and they can clean that up. But it doesn't take $1 billion to get less than 1,000 soldiers that they're bringing in from Chad and Sri Lanka. It just makes no sense. So they're not going to be more stable. 180,000 people are going to be targeted to be sent back to Haiti, which means we're going to lose nurses in New York and Miami and in Boston. So healthcare that's already at a crisis level is going to get worse. They're not going to get the money from remittances and repatriation on the island. They don't have the housing stock to pull them in there. So it's a lose-lose proposition, and it's immoral and indecent to send Haitians back at this time. And with the Venezuelans, we need to talk about that. That there's $13 billion sitting on account at the U.S. Treasury that the president of Venezuela cannot touch. So, and there's no transparency on what the government is doing. And I don't know how the president takes this woman's peace prize, Mrs. Rodriguez, and not have her at the table to bring about the peace solution. So we're going to see what he has up his plan, but it's ill-conceived and it's failing.
2: So what should we be doing? Should this be a part of the conversation? We talk a lot about the Middle East, and we should. The Strait of Hormuz is closed. We still have this conflagration in Gaza and the West Bank and Israel. And yet, and that's a hemisphere away. I mean, in this hemisphere, it seems, Congressman, we're not paying enough attention to the crisis that is upon us, that's at our front door.
1: You got 10 million people in Cuba, 90 miles off the coast of Florida. And as we try to open the Strait of Hormuz, because we said every island needs, every country needs free flowing oil, affordable, and the like. At the same time, we've engaged in an act of war, because having a military blockade is an act of war. We have a military blockade on denying the Cuban people. We're the only nation to do so, the only nation to call them a terrorist nation. No evidence of that. It's not true. To have them blocked. So where they saw their one of the preeminent healthcare systems in the world, is now being dismantled, where they could do early detection on cancer, which is something we should learn from. Now they are detecting people until stage 3 and stage 4 because they don't have the resources that they need. They're being denied trade. We should be very much concerned about that. So what are we going to do when the next group of people start coming over from Cuba because they can't live and we're slowly killing them? So people are going to get desperate. They're going to run into other countries. And the same thing is happening 400 miles off our coast in Haiti. You've got 13 million people that are now about to be put into an austere position. So we absolutely have to. So if people are concerned about immigration, hospitalization, health care, do you have nurses? Why are nurses being sent back that are caring for you now? As we get ready for these Medicaid cuts come December and January of 26 that the administration is not talking about, he's putting us in a real crisis. I just want people to know where it's coming from.
2: Well, you know,
1: and that way we can make a difference, raise our voices, and we got to take control of the House to stop this. We're not acting like a co-equal branch of government.
2: Well, will you, when you get to Venezuela, when you get to Haiti, you are on foreign affairs. What do you see, particularly in those places, that we don't see? Because Americans, it seems that we don't have an accurate view of the world. Would that be fair to say?
1: Well, yeah, well, I tell you, and going to Haiti, and I thank God for my father, that I'd been to all these places before. What you're going to see in Haiti after 2010, the earthquake crisis, is those dollars never made it to the people in Haiti. All the NGOs had a bonanza on making a bunch of money. They didn't take care of the people. So you see people saying, I'm doing something for Haiti. They did something for themselves. And they shortchanged the Haitian people. And so they still have the chronic issues. And we've not offered them the Marshall Plan. We've not offered them American generosity. And this is our nation's oldest service, longest lasting democratic partnership. And we don't want to remember their history. So when I saw the Prime Minister of Haiti, first thing I said to him, I said, thank you. We remember the Battle of Savannah. We remember what the Haitian people have done for America. I didn't look at them as begging and having a problem. These are allies that we seem to have forgotten about. I think when you get off the plane, you realize some parts of our State Department is, and the thinking is 70 years old. When you go to Haiti and you don't see any Creole-speaking people at the table and no dark-skinned people, you know, in the business community invited to the table to meet us, it's a problem. When you see, they don't have the intelligence network. There's not even AI software that speaks Creole.
2: Are you serious? So that's their language.
1: right. And to sit at a table with 12 people and the only one white lady said that she speaks Creole, I question the authenticity and the depth of her Creole. So it didn't appear to me that she lives in the community. They all live in a compound. So it's hard to service people if you don't love them.
2: And if you don't know them, you don't understand the culture.
1: Yep.
2: And they're looking at you like, well, what are you doing here? And so many people do know what they're doing there. Are you able to speak and walk amongst the people when you get to Haiti? Because as a member of Congress,
1: no, we're limited? In some very tight quarters and confines and these armored vehicles and stuff. Like, I'm like, what are you all doing, man? Well, you gotta go and see the people.
2: Well, you know, and that's very different than the
1: Dominican
2: trips
1: Republic,
2: you took.
1: Helicoptered in and helicoptered out. Say it again.
2: That's very different than the trips you took with Reverend, with Dad.
1: Yeah. Well, we stayed in people's houses. Correct.
2: Okay. So I only have a couple of minutes left. What do you want us to know? I mean, because many people might have thought that the midterms were over in the spring. They're not. That the Middle East is of greater consequence than what's happening in the Caribbean and South and Central America. That's untrue because we're all Americans. Haitians are Americans. We are part of the Americas. What question should we be asking going into this midterm election? I mean, as we're looking at candidates, you know, because Gaza is at the center of the discussion and it ought to be. But shouldn't Haiti, shouldn't Venezuela also be centered in this discussion, Congressman?
1: Oh, absolutely. You better start with things that are close to home because you're going to feel them. I mean, so don't act like this is a surprise when you have a surge in immigration issues, when you have a surge in desperation. That's what we're experiencing now. I think the guy was Madu. He's a Catholic priest, Nigerian ancestry. He was denied his immigration status about a month ago or so. Unfortunately, he took his life. There's a level of desperation. He took his life. There's a level of desperation that comes up when people may have to go to war-torn areas and simply feel that they cannot cope. So this stress goes throughout the entire system. So I want people to know, like, be kind to one another. People are stressed to the max. You know, people are hurting. So somebody's being told you got to fire sell your house, your business, and you got to get out of town. You've done nothing wrong. You know where you came from. It's so unfair. So people are at their wit's end. So be compassionate is what I would tell people. Don't know what people are going through.
2: You don't know.
1: On SNAP benefits, health care benefits, and life shouldn't be this stressful. And it's not you. There's a system that's broken that we have to fix. So I stay encouraged by that.
2: It is not you. It's a system that needs to be fixed. Congressman Jonathan Jackson from the 1st District of Illinois, the 1st Congressional District. It's always a joy to have you here. Sending you so much love today.
1: Love you, Santita.
2: I love you.
1: Do well. I'll be listening. I'm getting to church.
2: All right. Bye. Love you. And we're going to have Ryan Concannon, who's going to be talking to us. Get into this conversation just a little bit more deeply about Haiti, because we're not paying attention. We're not paying attention to a tremendous crisis that is right at our borders. It's right at our front door. We've got issues in the Americas that we've got to be dealing with, too. We must center these conversations as well. And then I want you to call me at 866-594-HOPE. What do you think about these races in Missouri, in Michigan? What does that say to you? Wow. Back with more of Keep Hope Alive with Reverend Jesse Jackson, with my wingman, Jeremy Geiger. Back in just a minute.

0: Your opinion counts. 1-866-594-HOPE. That's 1-866-594-4673.
1: The snack wrap plus Caesar sauce equals extra crispy chicken Caesar-y greatness. 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

0: great Bill Withers. You know, Jeremy, sometimes you forget just how great these artists are. And one of the things that I love about Bill Withers, I had the honor of watching him perform many times down through the years. He just walk out on the stage with that acoustic guitar. And he might have an orchestra, he might have a band, he might not, but all he needed was that guitar, and boy, he would take you to another place. Resting in Power, thank you for all of the wonderful work that you left behind, Bill Withers. Let's talk about Haiti. Let's talk about these conversations that need to be centered in American life as we are in the midterms. I tell you, Dr. Abdul El-Sayed said something very interesting. He just might be the next senator from the great state of Michigan, everybody. He was outspent 9-1, 9-1. $70 million was poured into Congresswoman Haley Stevens' campaign, and it did not work. So think about that. Think about that. It takes me back to 1988, the tremendous victory, the shocker of Reverend Jackson winning the state in a field of 6 or 7 people. He won Jeremy by 56% in that crowded field. It was stunning. And they had to rethink the whole presidential campaign because of that. But Michigan is rich soil. You know, you have obviously the greatest concentration of blacks that you will see probably in the country, in Detroit, you know, in outside of the South. You have a very strong union base. You have a very strong Arab American community. And you remember the great disc jockey, America's Top 40. Casey Kasem, he was Lebanese American, and he was a big supporter of Reverend. He got his own bus and went through the Arab communities. He started off in Michigan, Jeremy, and he went through the Arab American community, urging them to vote for Reverend. We didn't even know that he was doing it. This was in 1983, before the campaign was formally launched. So you have that. You have a lot going on in Michigan. And you also have a very conservative strain. But that having been said, a lot of people are shook because what really drove this campaign, a lot of it was the discussion about Gaza. And that's what's driving a lot of American politics today. But one of the things that we contend on the Keep Hope Alive with Reverend Jesse Jackson show is this. We absolutely must center this conversation, center Gaza in this conversation in the West Bank. No question about that. And he said that it was an affordability crisis. We cannot afford to pour our money in to supporting a nation that is doing so well. We can't afford it. But what we also cannot afford is to look away from these nations from whom we extract so much wealth today. These countries need to be centered in our conversation. We are taking Venezuela's oil. Yes, there is gold. There are precious minerals in Haiti today, and people more than that. When we export these people, when we deport these people, we will be losing teachers and nurses and home healthcare workers, factory workers. We're going to lose a lot of people. We're far more dependent upon these people inside of the United States and outside of the United States than we even know. But let's look at Haiti. And remember, it's Syrians as well. They're being pushed out of the United States. And so Brian Concannon, very different, brilliant human rights lawyer. He's been an advocate for Haiti for years. In 2004, he created the Institute for Justice and Democracy in Haiti. There is no one who is a greater advocate for the Haitian people than Brian Concannon, my dear friend and brother beloved. How are you, Brian Concannon?
1: Well, Santita, these are difficult times, but I'm extremely happy to be with you this morning.
0: Well, it is a joy to be with you, and I have to tell you, while we're having all of the, you know, my opening, just I wanted people to understand we have a lot going on, and I think it can be overwhelming for Americans sometimes, but we do have a lot going on. we just do, and I need you to help me to understand why Haiti is so important to the American conversation. Many of us don't know the tremendous debt that we owe Haiti. We don't know of the tremendous wealth that is in Haiti. You know, the minerals, the gold, et cetera, et cetera, et cetera. We just look at the global South as these poor nations that just need our help, and we don't realize that we really stand on their shoulders foundationally. Why is Haiti so important to the American conversation? Because I don't think we understand it's the gravity of Haiti.
1: You know, the best explanation from that is from Frederick Douglass, who gave a famous speech at the World's Fair in Chicago. I think it was 1892. Mm-hmm. People should look that up because it's a speech that I read a couple times every year and always get something out of it. And Mr. Douglass talked about Haiti's history and how Haiti really was the leader of the worldwide human rights movement and the leader for black emancipation and racial equality. And it was really once Haiti, until Haiti got its independence, the white supremacist ideology was basically unchallenged in this hemisphere. And it was by challenging that Haiti eventually opened the door to liberation in the United States, in the Caribbean, and really in many ways throughout the world. So Haiti really gave us equality that was not there before Haitians revolted. And Haitians didn't just win independence. They beat Napoleon Bonaparte, who was the most powerful military general of his time, and have been able to maintain their independence
2: years with the guy
1: despite a lot of effort from the former slave owning countries ever since.
0: Why is it that we don't perceive Haiti this way? We don't see them as people who helped us to be free. We don't see them that way at all. We see them as beggars. Right. We see them as people who absolutely need our help, not people who helped us to freedom. It's the opposite. We don't even know that they had to pay France for their freedom. Just help me to understand, because it's like the whole story has been turned upside down, inside out, Brian.
1: And that is very intentional and the result of an extremely persistent campaign. Haiti's role in liberation has been suppressed exactly because it is so powerful. And this goes back to the years after Haiti became free. There was a lot of discussion in the United States, and obviously black people in the United States said freedom sounds like a good idea, especially because it's in our own Declaration of Independence. Why don't we do it? And from the beginning, there was an articulated project by people who are against black liberation, who said we need to make sure that Haiti is not a good example of black emancipation and empowerment, but is a bad example of what happens if you try to be free. So not only was there a very persistent effort to make sure that Haiti was impoverished and isolated and people were able to steal its resources, but there was also an equally persistent campaign to make sure that that what people in the United States learned about Haiti was all negative things, typically stereotyped negative things, that they're poor, that they're not able to have a stable government, that, you know, things that would be undesirable. And all of this isn't because it's true. It's because Haiti's so powerful that its example needed to be suppressed.
0: Talking with Brian Concannon about Haiti, we need to understand, what is going on in Haiti? When these TPS protections are rejected, what does that mean?
1: So as of Thursday, the TPS was in fact canceled. And what happened immediately was 200,000 people who have been working in the United States, some of them for 10 years or longer, they immediately lost their work authorization, so they can no longer work. Then 360,000 people, the total amount of Haitians with TPS, they are now subject to deportations. If they are sent back to Haiti, they face significant risks. And the reality is, and I you know, I just said that people keep saying bad things about Haiti, but in fact, the current situation is one of unrest, where armed groups control large amounts of the country. Haiti's one of the most hungry countries in the world. There's high rates of kidnapping, but that's not because that's something endemic to Haitians. That's because when Haiti in the late 1990s and early 2000s, when Haiti was able to elect democratic leaders, the U.S. could not accept that because those democratic leaders were asking for things like reparations for slavery, restitution of Haiti's independence debt, equality at the United Nations. And when that happened, we as a country went after Haiti. We kidnapped Haiti's president in 2004. And for the last 22 years, we made sure that Haiti could not have a president that would confront the U.S., that would call for global racial equality. And as for 22 years, we've had governments, most of them U.S. puppet governments, that have continued to drive Haiti into the ground. They've undermined the economy. They've stolen left and right, and they have allowed the gangs to take control of the country, all with the support of the United States government.
0: What is going to be the fallout? How will we feel it in the United States? And do you think that if we feel it in everyday life, that it might prompt another kind of discussion about what we're doing to and with these people?
1: I think it will. I think there is a realistic chance of getting Haitians with TPS to be able to stay in this country. We have to fight for it, but I think there's a realistic chance of victory. And one of the reasons for that is, as you mentioned, people in the United States are going to feel it. The reality is that Haitians are doing a lot of work, and they're working in areas that are critical to our economy and to our well-being, but that people don't want to work in those jobs, in large part because they're not very well paying. And that includes health care, especially elder care. It includes food processing, agriculture, hospitality. And one thing that we are already seeing, in the sense that elder care and other health care companies have been saying this, is that they're losing their workforce. So they're literally not able to provide health care services to people who can afford to pay it, because they don't have the staff to do it. And losing their Haitian employees was a big chunk of their staff. So Americans are going to see it when we try to get health care for our seniors. We're going to see it in supermarket prices for food. We're going to see it in the service economy in states like Florida that are dependent on tourism. It's going to hit their tourism. So there are going to be these ripple effects across the country. In the Midwest, in Springfield, Illinois, even the Republican officials out there have already been saying this is going to hit us hard. Factories are going to close because we're losing Haitian workers. And so that is going to have an effect that I think is going to impact the political discussion about this.
0: What should we be doing? Because now people are leaving. And we're going to feel this immediately. Home health care workers. We just came through this, with our father and his illness. The nurses, many of them are teaching. Factory workers, they're everywhere. You've got the Syrians. We haven't even discussed them. The only people we're not sending back, Brian, let's be perfectly honest, are Europeans. We never send them back, but we send everybody.
1: And white South Africans.
0: Well, we bring them here and we give them what, iPads? Is it Apple products? what is this? And what is the point? What are we doing with, why are we bringing in the white South Africans who are not experiencing a genocide? That is clear.
1: Yeah, that is just clear, unabated racism. And it is a part of the project of this where they're denying the facts. And obviously, Haitians have a much better claim for asylum here than white South Africans do. But by allowing white South Africans in, you're saying that the facts and the law don't matter, that it's only skin color that matters. And that's just the Republican project. But one important part of that is that and this is where our opportunity comes from, is that there certainly is a very influential part of the administration's constituency that is motivated by primarily by racism, and they are celebrating the potential return of Haitians to Haiti. But that is not popular with the American people. And there's been a remarkable shift in polls over the last year where the American people, in part because of efforts to educate them, are not in favor of deporting large amounts of Haitians. First of all, just because they don't believe that's the right thing to do, especially for hardworking people. And they're going to increasingly believe it when they can't get health care and they can't get things at the stores. And so the Republicans know that, as you mentioned, we have an election coming up, and that there is a substantial constituency in the Republican Party saying, hey, we can't do this because this is going to hurt us electorally. And one sign of this is the Department of Homeland Security. So on Wednesday, Mark Wayne Mullen, the Secretary of Department of Homeland Security, had a statement talking about how he was adamant that Haitians need to leave right away. Then later on Thursday night, a story was leaked to Newsweek. Papers were leaked to Newsweek that they aren't going to deport Haitians right away because they are worried about some of these dislocations. And I think that just shows that's the pressure that DHS is under. On one side from the hardcore racist wing led by Stephen Miller, on the other side from Republicans who are worried about the elections. And this could determine who controls the Senate. It could determine who controls the House of Representatives, which will obviously have lots of impact in how policy goes the next 2 years. So we have a real opportunity right now to advocate and to make sure that everybody knows that we care about what's happening to Haitians in a way that can get them protection. The particular vehicle that we're working on, it's a 3-year extension of TPS for Haitians. And that bill already passed the U.S. House of Representatives, which is extraordinary. We can't lose sight of how an extraordinary accomplishment that was, that in House of Representatives controlled by Republicans, we passed a vote saying that Haitians could have a 3-year extension of TPS. That bill is now before the Senate, and we're trying to get enough co-sponsors in the Senate to force a vote there and have the 3-year extension passed.
0: Brian Concannon, Executive Director of the Institute for Justice and Democracy in Haiti. Just one quick question. Quick. I got about a minute. It seems that who opposes justice and democracy in Haiti the most? Is it the Haitian people or is it us, France, the West?
1: Oh, it's certainly us. I mean, the Haitian people have wanted nothing more than justice and democracy for 200 years. And for 200 years, the U.S., France, and Great Britain have worked to make sure that didn't happen.
0: Brian Concannon, everybody. What can we do? Give us some marching orders before we go to this break. What should we be doing?
1: So, first of all, people can find more at our website, which is HaitiDemocracy.org. And we're part of a huge campaign to try to make sure that this 3-year extension goes through through the Senate. And people are interested in that, please reach out to us. My email is brian@ijdh.org, and we can connect you to other advocates who are advancing this in your area.
0: Brian Concannon, everybody, our dear friend, let us go to Haiti. What is it, HaitiDemocracy.org?
1: Or www.ijdh.org.
0: All right, everybody, let's get on top of it. Let's talk about Michigan. What happened up there? What happened in Missouri? What is happening all around the country with these progressive winds? Let's talk about it. And everybody, please check out Keep Hope Alive Reflections. It's a wonderful, wonderful show. It's our new podcast. Back with more of Keep Hope Alive with Reverend Jesse Jackson. I'm Santita Jackson. Back in a moment.

0: Coming up, we'll have closing thoughts from Reverend Jesse Jackson right here on Keep Hope Alive.
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9: Hey everybody, coming up on Keep Hope Alive with Reverend Jesse Jackson, what is your reaction to what happened in Michigan? Everybody's talking about it. Jeremy, these winds have everybody shook on the right and the left. Does that tell you something about the Democrats and the Republicans? Are they the same? Is it two wings of one bird? Well, the American people are having their say. Get out and vote, everybody. Back with more of Keep Hope Alive with Reverend Jesse Jackson, 866-594-HOPE. Back in just a minute.
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12: I'm going to be bitten by a tick today. I won't even know it until Lyme.

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2: 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That's 1-866-594-4673. And now, the Reverend Jesse Jackson.

0: my goodness, Chrissy Hynde. Do you know how much I love her? Oh, my gosh, you must. You're reading my mind. I love her. Oh, Chrissy Hynde, love it, here on People of Live with Reverend Jesse Jackson. Oh, my goodness. Let's talk about these Michigan wins. What happened up in Michigan? What happened in Missouri? What is happening all across the country? You're watching these progressive wins everywhere. And all these progressives, you have the party establishment who are saying, oh, my goodness, they're going to destroy the party. I think we heard this back in 84 and 88. John Nichols from The Nation magazine, Reverend, brought, oh, my goodness, more people to the American political process than anyone in the history of the Republic. And yet, he was being reviled in the same way these progressives are. And it's not just Dr. Abdul El-Sayed. It is Donovan McKinnon, who is a state representative, someone who represented his people well. I mean, Dr. El-Sayed was the director of the Department of Public Health for Detroit. I mean, and they aspire to serve more broadly, and they're assailed from within the party. And yet, you know, I think my brother Congressman Jonathan Jackson said, you know, they're Democrats, period. So that's the end of that. Let's just end this discussion. What do you make of what we're watching, John Nichols, The Nation magazine?
1: Well, we're watching something quite incredible, Santita. And this is a continuation, not something new. It's a continuation of a long fight for the soul of the Democratic Party. And that fight has roots that go back to the days when there were incredibly noble, incredibly progressive folks who were saying that the Democratic Party had to get right on issues of race and on issues of gender and on issues of human rights. And there were other folks who were saying, no, don't go too fast. Don't push too hard. And those struggles, particularly as they involved economic issues, could become very intense, and we sometimes forget how intense they were not that many years ago, where there were people who said, oh, you're going too far in being supportive of unions, or you're going too far in support of raising wages. All of these struggles. Now, today, what we see are candidates who are running on platforms that are incredibly parallel to what the Reverend Jesse Jackson ran on in 1984 and 1988. It is a rainbow vision that says that if we unite everybody who has been left out and left behind and denied a place at the table, we're going to have a lot more people than that small number of very wealthy, very powerful folks who have so frequently over the years gotten their way. And that message is considered too radical by a lot of leaders of the Democratic Party. We know that to be true. However, it's not a message that's considered too radical by the grassroots of the party. And we have seen it now again and again and again in New York, in New Jersey, in Pennsylvania, in Colorado, in Michigan. We're going to see evidence of it in the coming weeks, and probably in Wisconsin, Minnesota, Massachusetts. It's all over the country. And what's going on here is, hello, can you hear me?
0: Oh, yeah, absolutely.
1: Yeah. Oh, sorry. I keep hearing hello in the background. What's going on here is a significant transformation.

0: in the Democratic Party. But what we have to understand, Santita, is that just as when the Reverend ran back in 1984 and 1988, those transitions were not quickly accepted. They were not easily embraced. There were a lot of people who pushed back and said, nope, that's going too far, too fast. What we learned only over time was that it wasn't going too far, too fast. It was actually exactly where the party should be going. And Reverend Jackson succeeded in expanding the base of the party, bringing in people who weren't always there, who were either irregular voters or sometimes non-voters. So many people who said, okay, I see what Reverend Jackson's talking about. I want to go vote for that. And I will tell you that up in Michigan, as an example, with Abdul al-Sayed, if you look at where he did well and where he struggled politically, it was a wild map. There was a real mix. And he had bases of support in Wayne County and even in Detroit, although he did not win Detroit. That's important to note. He had bases in small cities across the state. He did very, very well in the rural Upper Peninsula. And imagine that, this insurgent candidate doing well in places where Democrats have fallen behind in many past elections. And then look at Donovan McKinney, this incredible race in Detroit. A progressive young legislator running on many of the same issues as Abdul al-Sayed, Medicare for all, a new foreign policy, a really progressive vision for how Detroit could and should be represented in Congress. And he beat an incumbent. And he wasn't the first, by the way. We've seen incumbent Democrats get beat in places around the country. And what I will tell you is I think that rather than being frightened by this change that's taking place, if Democrats embrace it, if they say, yes, we see what's coming and we think this is vital, we understand that we may not always agree on every issue, but if we build these coalitions out, if we take what's happening and make it bigger and stronger, then we have a potential to make advances that Reverend Jackson envisioned 4 years ago and make them real. And I will tell you this, I hold to the view, and I always have, that if there had been a warmer embrace of Reverend Jackson's vision at an earlier point, Democrats would have started doing better at an earlier point, right? But that resistance slowed some things down. And it isn't just ideological. It slowed down for a time a vision for how to win elections, not by just always going for the swing voter, but instead going for the person who doesn't usually show up and saying that if we expand our electoral coalition, if we get more people to the polls, we don't have to compromise our values or our ideals. We can actually run strongly on them. And I think that's the fight that's going on right now. It's an ongoing fight. There's no question. But, boy, if you see what's happened in Michigan, I think for this notion of a broader coalition, there's a lot of hope, because what I've been powerfully struck by is that everybody said after the primary, there'd be all this division. There'd be people pulling apart, not getting along, not working together. They'd have, you know, wounds from the primary that wouldn't heal. That's not what's happened.
1: Mm-hmm.
0: There's been an incredible coalition there. There's a unity. If other states can mirror that unity, then to my mind, there is a tremendous possibility that a much stronger Democratic Party emerges from this moment.
1: And a stronger American people, because this really is about...
0: Well, that's the heart of it.
1: Yeah. I mean, Republicans, Democrats, it's about the people being heard. When I talk to young people, and I've got a family full of them now, nieces, nephews, godchildren, they have gone... Their politics are not binary. They're not right, left, they're top down, bottom up.
0: Yep.
1: And I think it's important for us to understand that. What are you working on, John, before we go to break?
0: Well,
1: aside from something that you and I have cooking in Chicago, maybe.
0: Absolutely. We're going to go watch some movies.
1: That's right.
0: Some good movies that are going to show us a lot of politics and a lot of life. No, what I'm working on is the same thing you and I are always working on, Santita. It is the same long struggle that has gone on decade after decade, and that is looking at electoral politics, not as a horse race, but as a real struggle to shape a vision and to shape an approach to governing that is rooted in economic and social and racial justice. And you know what? I think many days we can be very disappointed, but there are also those days where we feel a lot like we did when we were much younger, and you see incredible hope kind of bursting across the sky, and then you realize it's a rainbow.
1: I love you, John Nichols. I love it. Amen, everybody. Let's talk about this race. 866-594-HOPE, 866-594-4673. Let's talk about what happened in Michigan. It has everybody shook. I talked to Democrats. I talked to Republicans. Everybody, the establishment, shall I say, they're shook. And the American people are all shook up and excited. Back with more Keep Up Alive in just a minute.
2: Opinion counts. 1-866-594-HOPE. That's 1-866-594-4673.
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0: Hey, everybody. Keep Up Alive with Reverend Jesse Jackson. You're channeling my father this morning, Jeremy. That's one of the songs Dad called for. I'm Santita Jackson here on Keep Up Alive with Reverend Jesse Jackson. We were in Memphis at the commemoration of Reverend Dr. Martin Luther King's assassination, and this man performed, the great Al Green. And after he sang his spiritual songs, his spiritual outpouring, my father started calling these songs. And this is one of the first songs he called. He said, "Jesse, Reverend, you're going to have me sing this?" He said, "Right now, do it." I love you, Al Green. And he also, you remember this, Lavonia, he opened up, he kicked off the convention for us, remember, in Atlanta in 1988. And by the time he had filled us up, we were ready to fight. We love you, Al Green. Lavonia Perryman, a veteran of the Jackson campaigns in 84 and 88 and all the presidential campaigns going forward. We're so glad to have you. And Mariah Kelly, young leader coming out of DePaul University with Rainbow Push, one of our political directors. And we've got a veteran of Michigan politics. She's been with Shirley Chisholm. She's been with Senator, is it Regal? And I mean, we've had a, we have a trove of information to get from this fantastic woman. We're so excited to welcome you to the show, Janice Hazel. How are you today?
1: I'm fantastic. How are you?
0: Oh, you're fantastic, bringing this wealth of knowledge. And we've got, and there is, it's very interesting we're having this conversation because, of course, Lavonia being a pioneer in presidential politics, because Reverend just threw everybody in to politics. She was over WHUR doing her thing, turning the Howard's campus station into the number one station in the DMV, because that's really what it became, powerhouse. But he pulled her into the campaign, no pay, of course. And so we began to really understand power and politics and presidential politics. No one had ever seen this before. But we're helping Mariah Kelly, who's here with us, who is anxious to learn, So she's going to get so much information from someone who has sat at the feet of the greats and who has served them, who's worked with them, Janice Hazel. So we're glad to have you here. And it's very interesting to have young Mariah with us, because I was sharing with John Nichols in the previous segment that these young people, their politics are not binary. They're not left-right. In that way, they're top down, they're up down, you know, bottom up. They just want to know who's going to deliver for me, because people who say that they're right, they're on the right, and people who say they're on the left, they're like, look, the student loan debt is killing me. I cannot get married. I can't live away from my parents. You know, I need Medicare for all. I need, and that's what they're talking about. I think, as Dr. El Sayed said, you know, the Middle East issue is now, it's an affordability issue. We cannot afford this. We can't. While we're denying people food, while we are cutting Head Start. What?
2: Yeah.
0: Are you
2: yeah.
0: kidding? Oh, no, no, no. They're looking for ways to cut people, but not profits. And so we've got to talk about that today. Help us to understand. Let me start with you. You know, I want you to introduce Janice to us, Lavonia, very quickly, you know, because we only have till 29 after the hour. But I want you to introduce her to us so that she can give us an overview of what we've seen, because we've seen the state representative. No one's paying attention to Donovan's win, which is very important. To me, that's as important as Dr. El Sayed's win, because while he was outspent 9-1, this young man was outspent 5-1. I mean, a whole lot of money has been spent to keep all of these offices, not just on the federal level, but on the state level, because we contribute to the Middle East front on the state and local levels. People don't know that. We're beginning to see the degree to which we uphold the Middle East and Israel in particular. So why don't you give us a quick introduction, if you can, because her resume is so long. But who is Janice Hazel, aside from being
2: Janice
0: a producer?
2: Janice Hazel is a progressive person. I think she was progressive when she was 5 years old. I think she started and really had the example of her mother and others. And then as I leap through this and give you the cliff notes, then she decided on her own. She didn't ask permission to study, to be informed, to observe. And that is who Janice Hazel is today. She is a young lady who worked with just about all of the elected officials here in the state of Michigan, but also spent time at the White House, the U.S. Congress, and also with private corporations, major corporations that had impact on our lives in terms of the FCC. She participated with them through being a lobbyist to make sure that things that pertain to media were being impacted, and music. I mean, we're talking about a young lady, believe it or not, who works from the White House to Motown on West Grand Boulevard in Detroit. Mm-hmm. But in the middle of all of that, as I want her to carry on and talk about what is going on and what has gone on here and how we got Donovan. And I want to say this before I forget. No one that I'm aware of in Detroit ever thought that anyone would step up with little or no money. But guess what he had? He had a lot of excitement about it. He had faith in democracy. I think, Santina, we talked about people sometimes don't believe in the word or don't show that the word is real. The people who voted for him really, because he believed that, one, we can and should have democracy and justice and equality for all, regardless of race, creed, or color. He is a believer of that, mm-hmm. and he showed us that. And Janice Hazel was right along with him. Well, you know, that's who Janice Hazel is.
0: And of course, this is State Representative Donovan McKinney who won. We have been paying attention to Dr. Abdul El Sayed's victory, and we should. We want to talk about all of that. But you also had a young black man who is a staunch progressive, which is very interesting because when we go into these spaces, what was unique about Reverend Jackson's campaign was that he was an unreconstructed, unmitigated, unapologetic progressive who came from a black perspective. Oftentimes we hear the progressive agenda from perspectives that are not from the black perspective, and that's very important. It doesn't negate anyone else's, but ours shouldn't be negated either. So help us to understand, Janice, what happened? I mean, because Dr. El Sayed, State Representative McKinney, they were outspent massively, massively, and yet they won. What's going on in Michigan?
1: Well, thank you for that, and thank you, Livonia. And so for someone who's a native Detroiter, who spent 30 years in Washington, D.C., on Capitol Hill, working for Congresswoman Shirley Chisholm, working for Congressman John Conyers, working for United States Senator Donald Regal of Michigan, as well as working not only in the Obama White House, I also worked in the Reagan and the Trump White House. So I have a lot of different spaces that I've been in. But effectively, for those of us who remember the congressional tradition of Congressman Charlie Diggs, and Congressman John Conyers, this is not an abstract question. Detroit had black representation in Congress for generations. After redistricting, very racist, gerrymandering redistricting, and a fragmented 2022 primary, that representation disappeared. Donovan McKinney, State Representative Donnie McKinney, made the case that representation isn't simply demographic. It is about lived experience, relationships, and accountability to the neighborhoods you represent. McKinney also defeated money. Congressman Sherif Thanadar entered the closing stretch with a very large financial advantage, one that he basically outspent by his own money. Yet Representative McKinney accumulated a powerful coalition of endorsements that included Congresswoman Rashida Tlaib, Lieutenant Governor Garland Gilchrist, Dr. El Sayed, and Detroit area lawmakers. So both Abdul and Donovan demonstrated that there is still something money cannot purchase, and that is authenticity. And I think a lot of us were very offended that Sherif Thanadar would come into Detroit, having built his career in Ann Arbor, Michigan, where the University of Michigan is, where I went to college, come into Detroit, spend his own money, buy a House seat in the state House of Representatives, and then buy a congressional seat. That says a lot about the electorate, but it also says a lot about him. And I believe that those who came out last Tuesday said, no more. You cannot buy us. You cannot, you know, buy us a chicken dinner, basically, and we vote for you. And so I think that's what it is. It's about lived experience. Who can people relate to? Now, it doesn't just mean that Donovan McKinney is a black man, because we also have John James, who is serving in the U.S. House of Representatives, not representing Detroit or Wayne County, the largest county in the state of Michigan where Detroit is. He's in Macomb County, very racist area. He lives in a suburb and is married to a white woman. And so he won the Republican nomination for governor against a very well-funded, very wealthy Republican. And John James is endorsed by Donald Trump. And so when we get into the general election come November, that's going to tell another story. Will people vote for this black man for governor, even though he is endorsed by Trump? I will say Detroiters will reject that because he's not authentic. And yes, the color is black, but the person in the soul is not. So I think what you saw is a lot of people are tired of money in politics, and there is a big grassroots campaign going on in Michigan, actually a ballot initiative called MOP, Money Out of Politics. And as someone who has worked not only as a congressional staffer, but also as a lobbyist, a hired paid gun for major industries, I was a person who bought and sold members of Congress based on the issues. So I understand that part of it as well. But I'm tired of the money in politics, and so many others are as well.
0: Well, you know, Mariah Kelly, you are, you know, at DePaul University. She's a college student, and is deeply, deeply impacted by politics and very interested in it. I've got about a minute, and of course you're going to have more time on the other side. What do you make of this moment in which we find ourselves, Mariah? I mean, do you look at a party, or are you looking for to be involved in the process? I mean, what matters most to you?
3: Yeah, and I just want to say good morning to everybody. It's so good to hear everyone. And honestly, my point, as well as I feel like other young people like me, I think we're more concerned about the message. I think we're more concerned about who's going to fight for me, as well as who's going to fight with me. And I think that a lot of political people in these days, they try to bank on the younger voters with a political identity rather than just driving in on their core values. And we were mentioning El Said earlier, and I think that he's, you know, a really good example. Because he didn't fight simply just because he's a Democrat. He didn't try to get the vote simply because of his political party. He really honed in on his values, and I think that's something that a lot of young people really care more about than whether you're Republican or Democrat.
0: Stay right there, everybody. More of Keep Hope Alive with Reverend Jesse Jackson. 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Back in just a minute. Keep Hope Alive. I'm Santita Jackson.

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0: 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That's 1-866-594-4673.

0: Hey, everybody. Keep Hope Alive with Reverend Jesse Jackson. Oh, wow. You are playing these wonderful, wonderful songs today. Thank you here, my wingman Jeremy Geiger here on Keep Hope Alive with Reverend Jesse Jackson. Hope you'll tune into our podcast, Keep Hope Alive Reflections, Apple, Spotify, iHeart. Wherever you can get a podcast, that is where we will be. So spread the word, everyone. So how you doing, George Bliss and Sharon Ashley and Robert Williams and Andre and Louise? And we've got our brother from Puerto Rico, Sammy, sending you so much love. Hello, hello, everybody. Eric Burrows from L.A. Love, love, love to everybody. Love, love, love. And the marvelous, my soror, Miss Sanat. Love you, love you, love you. Everybody, sending you so much love today. Let's talk about this, these elections. I mean, I think that when you look at legacy media, corporate media, they were not pulling for Dr. El Sayed. They never even mentioned State Representative Donovan McKitty. Never mentioned him. Even though we had Alexandria Ocasio-Cortez on the show, and she said, you know, this was just a few weeks ago, she said, well, look, in my own state, we want about 14 or 15 seats, people that I was running in the, you know, for the state legislature and for different elective offices. So they're winning not just on the federal level, they're winning on the county levels, they're winning on the, in the municipal, they're winning municipal seats, they're winning state seats, because we all know that you have to reshape, the state legislature. They are the ones who send people to Washington. So there's just a lot going on here, on the right and the left. And I can tell you, as I talk to, Republicans and Democrats, they're all shook. They're shook, but the people are shook up. So I'm so excited to have Janice Hazel on with us. She is a veteran of municipal, state, and federal politics. And of course, Lavonia Perryman, one of the pioneers of the Jackson campaigns, but she's gone on to be a part of every other campaign, presidential campaign subsequent to that. We've got Mariah Kelly from Rainbow Push. She's one of our political directors. We're very excited about this young lady who is a student at DePaul University. And we've got PhD student, Fairness and Accuracy in Reporting, Bryce Green. Bryce Green from Indiana University. It's good to hear your voice, Bryce. Before I bring you on, I wanted Mariah to really expand upon, and she can kind of cue it up for you. You were saying that you all are looking for, your generation are looking, not, you're looking past parties, you're looking to people and what they're going to do. You're looking at the process. You're looking at the issues. Where do people stand? You're not even looking, you know, at the parties as much. What happened, Mariah? I mean, why is that the case?
1: I think from a personal perspective, I think we're just looking for some authenticity. I think younger people can definitely understand when during those campaigns, you know, who's feeding us, for lack of better terms, not the truth, and who's actually going to fight with us. And regardless of, you know, which position that we take, we really want to hone in on what these people believe in and what they're fighting for, whether we agree or disagree with them.
0: What do you make of these elections, particularly what we saw in Michigan, Bryce Green?
2: Well, I see this as a rejection of the status quo. I think both parties, especially the Democratic establishment, are trying to change what they what is common sense among their politicos. For example, for years we've had the Democratic establishment actively fight back against incitement in their base, actively fight back against policies that would benefit people. And this has been going on for years and years and years. The one time they run a candidate who's genuinely running on systematic change, you get Obama, who oversaw the one of the largest transfers of wealth out of black communities by letting people get kicked out of their homes. You get Joe Biden, who oversaw one of the largest increases in poverty in America. Poverty increased by 67% under Biden. This is not systematic change that people are looking for, but the policy suite that progressives have been putting forth since Bernie Sanders, you know, Medicare for all, paid family leave, you know, democracy reform, all these things would go towards towards addressing the concerns of Americans. And that's why many Americans are flocking towards it. That's why many Americans are getting behind DSA candidates. And the establishment, so the Democrats, are freaking out because they're not concerned with making life better for their constituents, making life better for all Americans. They're concerned with maintaining the status quo, which means maintaining their own wealth, maintaining their own privilege. And if a populist candidate comes to challenge that, well, then they're going to fight against it, even if it means that their party loses the elections. It's not a serious party that we have here. It's a collection of ancient oligarchs who rule this country with an iron fist. But it is only by confronting them are we able to address the oligarchy, are we able to address systematic inequality, are we to address systematic stagnation. And that's what people are voting for. That's what I'm fighting for, and that's what many people in Michigan were fighting for us, people in Philly, the people in New York, people in all over the country are trying to put an agenda for the people on the table.
0: Is this, are we seeing an absolute change, or is this something that's temporary? I mean, we don't have temporary problems, but, it seems that sometimes people are resistant to change. Do you think that something fundamentally has changed, particularly in your generation? I think of the head of the ADL having a meeting of, that has been publicized after October 7th, and he was talking with other Jewish leadership. And he said, look, what you don't understand is that you keep looking at this as a fight between the Republicans and the Democrats. And what you don't understand is that this is a generational fight and we have lost it. And I'm wondering if that's what we're watching just in politics overall in America, because you see disenchantment with young Republicans and young Democrats.
2: Well, we absolutely are. And especially on this question of Israel and its genocide and its apartheid and its oppression of the Palestinians. For decades, common sense has been that Israel is a democracy in the Middle East and it's an ally. And, we have to support Israel because it's surrounded by a bunch of people who hate it. But in reality, Israel has been the single largest threat against peace in that region. Its neighbors have tried to make peace with it, and they've been met with war. Palestinians have tried to make peace, and they've been met with genocide. Propaganda line that Israel's a democracy is really falling apart before our very eyes. And that's why you see the ADL freaking out. And that's why you see Israel going for broke in trying to consolidate its gains in the Gaza genocide, consolidate its gains in Lebanon, consolidate its gains in Syria, try and make deals with the people around them, consolidate its war against Iran. Because it understands that there is a generational time limit on how much the American people are going to be willing to put up with their nonsense. And that generational divide also applies to other issues as well. Like I mentioned, these progressive policies that the Democratic establishment has been against and that the Republican establishment has also been fighting against. But the fact is that young people are no longer taking the conventional wisdom on what's acceptable, what's status quo at face value. And that's going to continue for quite some time. That's going to continue, more and more as the generations get younger, more progressive, have access to more information. But it's an open question as to how much that's going to change the Democratic Party power structure. Because, the Democratic Party isn't actually a democratic organization. It's really ruled by people who've been there for 50 years. And structurally, if you want to look at the rule book of the Democratic Party, that has to seriously change before any systems can be meaningfully reformed. But until then, the left wing of the party, the progressives, and I don't even consider myself a part of the Democratic Party, but we have a two-party system in America, and that's a structural, not a moral question. The progressives are pushing on this side of the aisle and have been winning, have been demonstrating to the olds that the youngs are not taking it anymore. And, while there be some olds there for the foreseeable future, it's up to them whether or not they want to be antiquated, whether or not they want to isolate themselves from the growing wave of energy from the young people, or do they want to channel that and try to actually make a better world for once in their life. That's up to them.
0: Livonia, I mean, as you meet with Democrats, I mean, because you have been working with them and you've also been trying to work to tilt them into the progressive direction, because that was their resistance to Reverend, quite frankly. It was that if he had not been a progressive, I think it would have been, it could have been different for him, but he wasn't. He said, that is not why I'm here. I came here, to speak about the poor. To speak about Israeli security and justice for the Palestinians, Medicare for all, blah, blah, blah. He said, I'm going to do what I came here to do. And he said to my mother and Jackie, then we are getting out of here. That is it.
3: Yes.
0: So help me to understand, when you hear young Bryce Green, when you hear Mariah Kelly, and I want you to respond to this too, Janice. Let me start with you, because you go to these... Yeah, look, I mean, you've been trying to work with the Democrats for decades. I'm wondering if they're hearing these young people. So when I have when I hear James Carville, someone who I know and like very much personally, he's a great guy. But when I hear him railing against these progressives, I'm like, James, this is not what you should be saying. Don't turn these kids off, because they're not going to work with you the way Reverend tried to. It's a different day. They won't say goodbye to you.
3: Not at all.
0: But Reverend, to be fair, was in a different position, because he was trying to bring us to the table. Now we're at the table. Okay? So it's different. So what do you say to Bryce? What do you say to Mariah? And what do you say to the Democrats on their behalf?
3: You must continue to move forward and press forward. The reason we are seeing the success of, and I humbly call him Abdul, and humbly call and honored to call him Donovan, who are winners August 4th here in Michigan. The reason they were successful, because even though they heard the same Clarendon call, no, you cannot run, you should not run, and you're not going to win, they stayed on folks, they stayed on post, they stayed focused, and really it was coming from how they see the world. Let me put it this way, in terms of message and messaging, the young folks, and including people who have young hearts and young souls, the technology and the way we receive information now is not that one party over here saying one thing and another party over here, and you got to decide which one is right. No. In real time, all of us are seeing people murdered on the street. That's one. We are seeing people being harassed on the street. We are hearing people being called saying that they eat dogs and cats. We are seeing it in real time. So the young brothers and sisters say, well, I'm looking at this, and I don't see either party doing much to, one, save the lives of the people that they're murdering on the street, or taking care of the Haitians, or anything. They are seeing one party causing a major problem, and they're seeing another party not doing anything about it. And so they're saying, wait a minute, we collectively can do something about it, and we're going to step out there and give it a chance. And we are seeing a change that will be consistent, and it's going to be like walking up a mountainside with stilettos on, but they are not turning around.
0: Well, now, Janice, you know what it's like to work for the U.S. Senator, for the congresspersons and all of that. And, you know, we know that every phone call, every letter that they receive, they pay attention to. You know, it's registered as X number of voters. I mean, people need to understand how important their voices are, right? And when I see the establishment coming after these young people, I mean, since between 2024 and 2026, 8.5 million new young people are eligible to be registered. It's 49 million plus of them who are eligible to vote. That's a huge block of people. And it's like you can't turn them off, Janice.
4: Absolutely correct. I want to talk about the progressive revolution. I think progressive revolution goes too far. Congresswoman Haley Stevens lost by less than 1 percentage point. She won Detroit and all three major Metro Detroit counties overall. So nearly half the Democratic electorate voted for her. What Michigan showed is that progressive economic populism can be competitive statewide, not just in safe congressional districts. And I'm glad you brought up James Carville, which we've all been listening to and following for many, many decades. What I think he's been tone deaf on, as well as the Democratic Party, that has turned me off cycles because they weren't listening. The revolution, if there is one, is not necessarily ideological. It may be a revolt against political institutions telling voters who they are supposed to elect. What we saw in the last election cycle, 24, where the outgoing senator, U.S. Senator Debbie Stabenow, she anointed her successor, which was Alisa Slotkin. And I was revolted by that. You didn't allow us to have a voice, a say-so in any of this. And that's what I think the younger voters, as well as progressives, if you want to call us that, said. You cannot install someone. We need to have a voice in this whole process as well. And so my experience having worked for Senator Donald Regal, who ultimately that's the seat that El Sayed is going for. There's also a personal historical dimension for me. When I served as a legislative assistant for Senator Regal, I understand what it means to represent the entire state of Michigan, not simply Detroit, not simply Oakland County, not simply a progressive base. The Democratic nominee now has to construct a statewide coalition, and he can. And people like James Carville, who were totally dismissing what El Sayed was running on, as well as Donovan McKinney, is affordability. Things that he articulated are very clear arguments about affordability, health care, and who has power in this country. I think that's what people across Michigan and across the United States are starting to hear. Michigan voters heard both of those well-articulated arguments about affordability. And that's something that the establishment politicians are not doing. I want to even go back to the 24 cycle with my soror, Kamala Harris, who wasn't listening. She was not listening, and she allowed the Biden people to run over her. And that cost her the election because all they needed to put in her messaging, and I kept saying this, is two words. Working class. Why are you neglecting the working class and focusing only on the middle class? If she had included two words in her platform, I think she would have had a win. And here we are now. So we have candidates. I'm sorry.
0: No. I mean, as we go to break, because I want you to continue, stay with us a little while after the top of the hour. We're going to talk about this and Gaza. You know, I've known the vice president since our college days at Howard. She's an AKA. I'm a Delta. It does not matter. I kind of, you know, someone I pledged as her best friend who ran her for office. You know, it's all love. That having been said, one of the things that I think we have to also look at is the fact that she was forced to run with Biden's people who did not want her. Now, all the books are being written about it. We need to keep it 100. She was running with people who wanted her off the ticket. And they treated her that way. And so as we look at that, you know, we have to look at who's really running our politics, because too many, and you know this, Janice, you know this, Livonia, now it has become the industrial complex run by consultants. It's the consultant industrial complex. And let's be very clear. James Carville came in with Bill Clinton. Bill Clinton and the Democratic Leadership Council were brought in to undo the rainbow. You remember that, Livonia?
3: Absolutely.
0: So this is who they were, and this is who we were fighting. And black people embraced Bill Clinton. So Warren had to make an adjustment. Did that not happen, Livonia? You know it
3: Absolutely.
0: Did. Yeah,
3: and money was infused into the situation.
0: That's right.
3: People were not seeking to uplift democracy. They were trying to see who was going to have a position at the White House or on Capitol Hill. That so, is a fact.
0: So we were fighting NAFTA, and yes. because many of us liked Bill Clinton, we were like, well, you know, maybe. Jesse, you might need to tone it down a bit. Well, I'm just keeping it 100. You know, mm-hmm. we said, you know, volunteerism, that's not going to really work. Three strikes, you're out. Watch it, which was Biden's baby. Now, because we still had a fight on our hands, even though, hey, I love the Clintons. You know, when they heard that my father was taking a turn and that he was making his transition, they flew right on in. And they've always been, even when we have been at odds politically, it's never been personal, and they have never, ever, ever neglected to give us a helping hand. But we have to look at the politics of the situation and what we are looking at. Because now you've got Bryce Green, you've got Mariah Kelly, and you've got all these young people who are saying, you know what, I'm not paying attention to binary politics. Who's going to deliver for me? The two most popular figures at the same time were Bernie Sanders and Donald Trump. People toggled between the two of them in 2016. Why is that? Because they wanted somebody to take it to the establishment. Think about that, everybody. Keep Hope Alive Reflections, the podcast. Go wherever you hear, wherever you can find a podcast. That's iHeart, that's Apple, that's Spotify. Wherever you can find us, we're there. Back with more of Keep Hope Alive in just a minute.
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1: Ba-da-ba-ba-ba. I am your host, Reverend Al Sharpton, and we're back. 1-877-532-5797. 1-877-532-5797. And I talked about the victory in Michigan of El Saeed, and how I feel now it must be reaching out in Michigan among the progressives with more of the black community, which voted against them. And and I think that the other thing that is buzzing around Washington is that the future for Jeanine Pirro as the federal prosecutor in Washington, D.C. area is a little unsteady when she announced that they were withdrawing the indictment on this man that they had indicted, saying that he had butchered, oh, I'm using the word, they didn't use that, the reflecting pool. And now that she says there's no evidence to support that. And I raised the question that I raised yesterday. If there was no evidence to support it, then what did you present to a grand jury to indict him? I mean, these people just openly just throwing any kind of, in my opinion, any kind of rules to the wind. It doesn't matter, whatever they want to do and whatever they have to do. I think that that is extremely important. And let's talk about all that on the message board. I see the girl never sipping. Says, Reverend Al, did you know that Hakeem Jeffries also takes AIPAC money? Get him out, too. I think Hakeem announced he was not taking any more AIPAC money. I think he and some of the other members of the Black Caucus said they were not going to do it anymore. Let me check my facts, and you check yours. But I'm almost sure he said that. Belita says this is a people's movement. If Dems don't get on board, they'll be left at the station. Well, I think that's a good line, but I don't think that's going to beat Rogers in Michigan. I think you're going to need Dems, progressives, everybody to get on line. You won the primary by 1%. So let's not act like we don't need all hands on deck. And I think that that arrogance plays into the Republicans. They are going to try their best to get everybody fighting so they can put him back make that a Republican seat, which keeps Republicans in the majority in the Senate. So let's not be in our euphoria winning a primary, start insulting everybody like you ain't gonna need them. Because you are. If the objective is go to the Senate, not just to win a primary. Now, if you just want to win a primary, clap your hands and be happy. But what does that mean? If you just want a primary and lose in November, by December, you'll be yesterday's sandwich, and nobody likes crusty bread. You won the right to fight. You're not in the fight yet. The fight is in November, and you're going to need everybody for that fight. You think they poured their money behind Katie, they going to give money that you wouldn't believe behind this Republican. Why? Because if they lose the Senate, Trump can face serious

0: Senate investigations. He already will probably face that on the House side with Hakeem as Speaker. He doesn't need the Senate to confirm it, and they can block all his legislation. All of them. So it is real clear that we need to do what we need to do. I see the mayor's on the message board saying, great eulogy for Queen Mother Nixon, my shepherd. I was in attendance. I didn't see at the funeral. Glad you was there, great woman, and I'm glad I was able to do it. I was glad to do it, and she deserved that and more. Let's go to phones. Let's go to Connecticut to Cliff. Cliff, you're keeping it real with Al Sharpton.
1: Listen, thanks, Rev, for taking my call. Listen, and I hope all is well. I'm just bringing this up because you brought it up. Nolan Wells. Now, you made a donation, and you mentioned that. So now my question, and I apologize if it's offensive, did you do that out of your personal money, or was this coming from Nan?
0: No, I said Nan. I said
1: okay,
0: that when I announced.
1: So fine. Oh, okay, I didn't hear that part. So listen, so what I'm saying now, what I'm asking, and I'm going right there because I'm dealing with black leadership. Now, Ben Crump came down and announced the private autopsy, but it was at the National NAACP convention. Now, you at your convention, you talked about reparations, correct?
0: Correct.
1: Okay. I didn't hear anything. Now, maybe I could be wrong. I didn't hear anything coming from the NAACP convention regarding reparations. And then, to the best of my knowledge, I don't think they gave a donation. So Terrell Owens, the football player, and then you had Tyler Perry, along in addition to Nan, they gave a donation for any information leading up to the conviction of whoever's involved. And it's ironic, too, because now the father of one of the so-called possible witnesses, now they're looking for donations, and now they're for their offense. As a matter of fact, Rep, did any of his so-called friends, white friends, show up at the funeral?
0: There were whites at the funeral. I mean, obviously, I didn't know who were friends or not. But go ahead.
1: All right, I'll give him the benefit of the doubt. But here's what I'm getting at. So when we talk about black leadership in terms of what's happening right now with these elections and the Arabs and so forth, my question is, particularly as it deals with reparations, where are we at in terms of our black leadership collectively as a unified front? So the NAACP, NAN, the Qs, the Deltas, they're having their conventions, all the so-called all the organizations. We should be to a point right now, Rev, where we should have some idea collectively what we want as we deal with reparations. Because no question, Trump is taking away DEI and all that. Now was the time for us to at least have some clue, whether it be free education, free taxes, or free health care. We need to have some idea as a unified group. So I think last week, and I'm almost done, I think yesterday one of your callers mentioned something in terms of having a think tank or all the organizations getting together. Is that correct? Am I right when I say that? That all the black leadership should come together.
0: I don't know about that. I don't know about that.
1: Okay. All right. Well, it should be done. You know, and just to deal with this issue of reparations, what do we want in terms of black people in America for reparations? And then finally, with the Arabs, those who are winning and getting our vote, will they bring up reparations when they get into office?
0: And I think that's a legitimate question. And answering your question, I don't know whether the NAACP put up a part of a reward or not, but I know what. All right, I didn't interrupt you. But I know what Nan announced, I know what Tyler Perry announced, and Tyler Perry paid for the funeral. Usually Nan has to do that, but Tyler Perry did the funeral, paid for the funeral, and put up $50,000, and Terrell Owens did. And so I don't know what others did. In terms of reparations, we got the state of New York and several other states are now doing legitimate reparation studies. And that was done with a coalition of groups in New York, and I do not, I think the NAACP state chapter is involved with that. I think we all do need to sit down. And I think you are absolutely right, Cliff. And this is what gets me about us having to have inconsistencies. We need to challenge the progressives on reparations, including some of the Arabs, as you said. There was Arab slave trade. So, I mean, I don't agree with those that sit around with AIPAC, but I don't agree with those that are cutting deals with the Trump family and not dealing with our issues either. So you can't have it both ways. You cannot have a yardstick on Israel, which we should, because Netanyahu, to me, has done criminal acts. But so have some of the people in Arab countries done to us. And we need to have the whole discussion as a united front, not just have people designate us to fight. I'm fighting anybody fighting me. These people in Dubai gave Trump a jet plane. Another financier over there in the Middle East gave a $2 billion with a B dollar deal to Trump's son. Are they doing business with black businesses? I have black financial institutions that I've been jumping on, city, state, and private industry, about doing business with. They cannot get into certain elements in the Middle East. And I'm not talking about Israel. So I'm saying let's play the game by one set of rules. Otherwise, it's a crooked game. All right, thank you for your call. Let's take a break. We'll be right back. Keeping it real. Sharpton, be right back.

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1: It's Sybil Wilkes with what we need to know. Federal investigators filed criminal charges against two individuals accused of making violent threats tied to the death investigation of 18-year-old Nolan Wells. Federal prosecutors charged Ohio resident Michelle Edwards and Illinois resident Edward Porter with sending threats to kill or injure people connected to the case. Investigators allege Edwards placed dozens of threatening phone calls to a Mississippi Chancery Clerk's office and Sheriff's Department, while Porter allegedly targeted a witness and other individuals involved in the inquiry. Nolan Wells' body was recovered near Horn Island following a 4th of July boating trip, and the investigation remains ongoing. In political news, progressive candidate Dr. Abdul El-Sayed secured victory in Michigan's Democratic Senate primary, defeating establishment Congresswoman Haley Stevens. The high-stakes contest divided party leaders who feared a leftward shift could affect the midterm congressional races. Dr. El-Sayed now advances to the November general election against the Trump-backed Republican former Congressman Mike Rogers. In disaster relief news, the American Red Cross is working around the clock across eastern Washington state to assist families displaced by raging wildfires. Relief teams in the Spokane area are coordinating food, emergency shelter, and emotional support for over 60,000 evacuees. And finally, the restaurant Chipotle is voluntarily pulling jalapenos from its restaurant locations nationwide. The fast food chain confirmed the action followed a Minnesota salmonella outbreak that sickened over 100 people, tracing the contamination to jalapenos from a single common lot. While public health officials investigate potential effects on other Mexican-style quick-service restaurants, the FDA has not yet issued an official federal recall concerning the outbreak. To subscribe to my free daily newsletter, please visit SybilWilkes.com. For all the news 24/7, go to News1.com. I'm Sybil Wilkes. Be informed. Be empowered.
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0: keeping it real. Keeping it real. I'm your host, Reverend Al Sharpton, and we're back. 1-877-532-5797. 1-877-532-5797. Let's go back to the phones. Let's go to Zoe in Queens, New York. Zoe.
1: Hey, Rev. Good afternoon.
0: Good afternoon.
1: I'm disappointed that Cori Bush didn't win. And I'm just trying to understand people in Missouri, St. Louis area that voted for her a few years ago. Are they not coming out? What is it that this guy that beat her is saying different than what she... I mean, I know she's against Israel so far as the that PAC money, which everybody should be against that, but I'm disappointed that she lost. But, Rev, let me ask you a question. Why does it seem AOC and Bernie Sanders, it seems to me that they're on a different page than the rest of the Democrat Party? Why can't the Democrat Party come together as one, as it seems as though the Republican Party is as one, and just come together? It seems like there's a split, and I don't understand why. Because you look at the victory that this gentleman had in Michigan last night. I doubt very seriously if he's going to beat that Republican senator. The Democrats got to come together. Like, I'm glad Mondani won in Manhattan, in New York, but Rev, I'm not understanding. Democrats got to get
0: it. Yeah, well, I think your lack of understanding it is shared by many. I will say this, that I think that if they do not come together and at least find common ground, I don't think we all have to have the same view on everything, but there must be a coming together to the point where we don't have to give up basic principles. Unite and get Trump out, and then we can fight stuff out. I think that you're absolutely right. And I think that I talk to AOC from time to time, and I've asked her to do things in our community. She does. Her district is not a substantial black population, but she does. And that's what I think the other progressives ought to be doing. But I don't see reaching out on either side. I hope they will do that. Now, the other thing I think that is very interesting is that the race in St. Louis that you mentioned with Cori Bush, you know, I knew her when she was an organizer just during the Ferguson killing of Michael Brown. And right. When she got elected, we dealt with her. But this is the same guy that beat her last time. And he beat her again. And I think that the only thing that a reason that I and some others didn't get in it is she said she would not vote for Hakeem Jeffries to be the speaker. Now, I'm not agreeing with that. I don't agree with everything with Hakeem. But if you don't have Hakeem, you're going to have a speaker.
1: But I hear what you're saying. I agree with you. But has she explained or expressed why she feels she wouldn't support him being the speaker?
0: No. Not that I heard. And my point is that whatever her reason is, if Hakeem is not the speaker, they're going to go to the next with seniority and the one after that. And they all are moderate, too, if you consider Hakeem moderate. So you would rather not have a black speaker the first time in history? To have other more of the business. I mean, so that kind of threw me off on Cori. But I didn't attack. I didn't say. I haven't even said that till right now. But she was beaten by the guy that originally beat her. And she lost by 20 points last night. Wasn't even close in a black district.
1: Hey, Reb, I'm going to leave you with this. I miss our brother Adam Clayton Powell being in D.C.
0: Yes, God.
1: I'm going to leave you with that. Love you,
0: man,
1: brother.
0: Love you. You are so right. I was talking about Adam Clayton Powell at the funeral I just did for Mother Nixon. I mean, you're talking about somebody that represented us strong, bold, and unapologetically. Yeah, I really, really miss Adam. All right, let's go to the sage of the South, Brother Jihad. Jihad, you keep it real with Al Shouten.
2: How you doing, Reverend Al?
0: I'm doing good.
2: Good. Two things. Let me say first. I also believe that they should reach out, but I also believe that we should reach out, and I believe that if they don't reach out, we should reach out.
0: I agree.
2: Either way, you know, if they don't reach out to us, then we reach out, and if at least we'll know where their position is completely. We won't have to guess. You know what I mean? If we reach out to them, or somebody in our group should reach out to them. And one of the reasons I say this is that one of the reasons that Jared Kushner and Trump Jr. and all those people are getting access to Saudi Arabia is because, of course, the father and the presidency, but they also reached out. They became friends with. So we need some influential person in our community also to reach out. If this brother becomes a senator, we need to reach out and form relationships.
0: That's
2: because
0: right.
2: Even though
0: I
2: you
0: agree
2: might disagree in the beginning, if you talk, if you have lunch sometime and you can share, at least you can see if you can get them to support, if not all of your positions, at least some of our positions.
0: I agree with that.
2: I think politically we paint ourselves into a corner all the time where it has to be this or that. You know what I mean? If I listen to Brother Cliff, who I don't know personally, but I know from radio, I do believe that Colonel Gaddafi, who was a Muslim and who was an Arab, reached out to give the Nation of Islam, I think it was $1 million or $2 million.
0: No, a billion.
2: Yeah,
0: he did. And they blocked it.
2: Right.
0: They blocked him from being able to do it, but he did try to do that, yeah.
2: That's right. Who was an Arab now? Because that's the key point. Who was an Arab?
0: Right.
2: Who was a Muslim. So the premise that they don't reach out, you know what I mean? They don't even agree with each other. To be honest, the Houthis trying to shoot the Arab, our Saudi Arabia down now for legitimate reasons. You know what I mean? So the premise of lumping groups to determine whether they will support us or love or like us or come to our aid or not is kind of like dangerous because different groups support different things. You know what I mean? But I think that if we reach out to them and not just categorize based upon identity, even us, we're different, right? Some of us
0: Absolutely.
2: Support us. Some of us don't support us. Some of us support us. Some of us don't support us. You know what I mean? And Reverend Al, the other thing I wanted to mention was Mandani. Is New York, has New York balanced its budget? Because that's what I heard, that he's balanced the budget in New York.
0: He's gotten it closer. He's got it closer, and he got the governor to come in with some revenue that helped him balance to get through where he needed to get through. It's not all the way balanced, but he did not have to cut services. And he and Governor Hochul, who don't agree on a lot, got together and solved that. And I think that was a good thing.
2: Yeah, and New York didn't die. The city of New York did not die.
0: I can tell you, I'm sitting in New York right now. It is not dead at all.
2: You know what I mean?
0: Hold on a minute. I want you to be able to finish. Let me take my break. I'll come right back. Keeping it real. Shopton. Right after this.
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0: Your host, Reverend Al Sharpton, and we're back, 1-877-532-5797. And don't forget to watch Politics Nation with Al Sharpton live at 5 p.m. Eastern Time, both Saturday and Sunday on MS Now. And I'm already working on guests as we see the results of what happened in Michigan in the primaries and in Missouri, what happened. And I'm going to have some of the winners on and of certainly some of those in office on now. How do we deal with the general election? I'm going to have some that are helping to organize the March on Washington across all lines, all races and religions, to deal with voting rights, to deal with the DEI, diversity, equity, and inclusion, and to deal with health care not being extended. Those are the three central parts of the march. And we've got people from all over everywhere signing up. You can sign up now and say, I want to come to the march. Where's the bus near me? Or I want to organize a bus. And we will help you do that. Or you can, of course, say, I'm going to Washington. Where do we go when we arrive? All of that, we will. If you put it in at nationalactionnetwork.net, we will answer you within 24 to 48 hours. Probably now 24. We have extra staff. Get on this, because we have about 3 weeks, and we want this to be a huge national voice. Also, don't forget the Saturday Action Rally. You that are in the tri-state area, New Jersey, Connecticut, New York, meet me at the House of Justice this Saturday at 9 a.m. to 11 a.m. I recommend getting there at 8 so you are downstairs in the main hall, or you end up on the balcony or in the overflow room. And be there. I'll be there this Saturday. Lady stopped me in Harlem coming out of the funeral today. She said, Reverend Al, I heard you had surgery. Are you out? I said, I've been out. I was at the rally Saturday. I've been on radio show. I only left one day. She said, oh, I didn't know that. I thought with surgery you'd be out for a while. I said, no, ma'am, I'm here. Meet me at the rally Saturday. She smiled. I don't know if she's coming. She should. You that are not in the New York area, you can watch it live on Impact Television or at www.nationalactionnetwork.net or at YouTube/NAN or the AME Zion Network. All right, let me go back to Brother Jihad. Brother Jihad, you were talking about there needs to be some reaching out. And one of the reasons I wanted to hold you over, because I thought that what you made was a profound point, and ironically, it's a point that I made to a leading member of Congress Friday. They called me and they said, you know, we can't get so-and-so to do so-and-so. And I said, did you call them? Did you reach out? You know people that know them. No, I'm the senior member of the House. I said, and if you want to stay the senior member of the House, you need to reach out to people. I mean, we got to get out of all of this ego thing. We are in absolute trouble. And if I got an issue, I reach out to people. For the March on Washington, I done called the head of all the national organizations. All I can say is I'm not with it. All of them have said I'm with you. But you can't get mad at folks that you didn't reach out to because you running on ego and they're running on maybe another agenda. Let's sit down and work it out.
1: That's right. And at least find out. You'll know.
0: Right.
1: Then you won't have to guess how to respond to them or whether to organize against them or not. But, you know, we used to do that when we used to just, hey, man, you know what's the name? Yeah. Hey, man, could you hook me up with him? Can you share this with him? And can I sit down with him? I mean, this is just common sense. This is basic stuff. You know what I mean? That we do, unless, like you just said, we're operating off of ego. You know what I mean? There should be can I go back to Mandani for 1 second?
0: Please.
1: Because I wanted to
0: focus
1: on Mandani. You know what I mean? Mandani put these grocery stores in the cities, right, in New York, or was going to put them in. I think a few of them are supposed to open up. And to my knowledge, they're in food deserts.
0: Right.
1: So they're in an area where there's no restaurant, or they're not restaurant, but grocery stores, or they're in grocery stores where they're charging our people over prices for basic stuff, potato chips, sodas, everything. You know what I'm talking about? So
0: right.
1: Who would argue with that? What would be the issue with Mandani putting a grocery store in a desert area, and then we know for a fact that in all of these inner city stores, gas stations and everything, we pay a higher price, that is the people in the community, than the people in the suburbs.
0: That's
1: and
0: correct.
1: The people in the suburbs got more money than we got. But everything is cheaper for them. You know what I mean? So now, the last thing is, he said something about bus riding and et cetera, or getting around, being able to get through transportation. Now, here's the caveat. Mandani might not say nothing about reparations. So now we got three benefits out of Mandani, but he don't say nothing about reparations, so what do? Dog him out?
0: No, we elect somebody that ain't going to say nothing about nothing. I mean, again, if you're grown, is what is the alternative? I think a lot of us, a lot of us are just that immature, I guess. But some of these people, I think, are high at hand, because you can't be that stupid. So you can't be that stupid. So so and so didn't say what you wanted said about reparations and the way you want it, because there's different forms of reparation. Therefore, you're going to let Trump be the president who don't even want you to have diversity, equity, and inclusion. I mean, come on. Make it make sense.
1: And they talking real. They splitting up reparations, and we ain't even got it yet.
0: No.
1: So, you know, how are we going to? You know, it doesn't even make sense. That reparations to me is being used, and I have to say, promoted by Republicans to keep this division going, because reparation is not an issue that can be mandated by one person. You know what I mean? It has to go through process. It has to be legislated. It has to be. There's too many hands that have to be in it. You know what I mean? For it to automatically happen. But they keep bringing it up like it's something that somebody could say, I'm going to give y'all reparation tomorrow.
0: And,
1: you know what I mean?
0: That's why I call you the Sage of the South. Because you're absolutely right. They cite where they gave the Japanese reparation. Who is they? Yeah. They had to go through the whole Congress and all. Roosevelt didn't just wake up one morning and get him reparations. What are you talking about? So you say I'm not going to vote until I get a check. Mm-hmm. So you expect the folk that you don't vote for to give you a check? I mean, make it make sense. Do you hear yourself talking?
1: No, they don't listen to what they're saying. You know, we used to have people in the group that'll say some outrageous stuff. You know what I mean? Let's go blow that building up.
0: Yeah,
1: you looking for? Well, that ain't what we discussing. We're discussing how to do some sales. You know what I mean? Well, we need to go do this. You know, then you take a look at them and you're examining. Who were they?
0: Right.
1: Who were they? The plant.
0: Yeah, they may be a plant.
1: Yeah, and what was their agenda to keep us off the path? You know what I mean? To do what we got to do and to set us up for to be destroyed.
0: Now, I grew up in that era where some of the brothers, I ain't with that nonviolence. We need to blow up Brooklyn Bridge.
1: That's right.
0: And what that going to do for us?
1: Nothing. You won't be able to get across the bridge.
0: You won't get across East River. That's what it'll do for our people that need to go to work. Won't be able to go to work. I mean, I don't understand what that will do. You can't make demands, because if you make demands and blow up the bridge, they'll know who made the demands and blew up the bridge. You'll be in jail the rest of your life. So what is this?
1: That's right. And the next time we see them, we in court looking at them testifying for the prosecution.
0: Right.
1: No, this,
0: exactly.
1: We got to be careful with this, man. This is real serious. It takes a strategic mind, a thinking mind, an intelligent plan to deal with this particular situation that we're dealing with. And those who just want to operate off emotion and excitement, we need to shut them down, to be honest with you. Thanks a lot, Reb. I appreciate
0: you. All right. Thank you for your call. James Thomas is saying on our message board, I agree, it's like Michael Moore. Keep talking about Biden and Harris lost the election, and saying that Saeed won because of the establishment which is pure crap. Well, first of all, let's not get ahead of ourselves. And I respect and so far like what I see in Saeed, but I want him to come more specific on our community. But Biden and Harris lost a general election, not a primary. Saheed has not won a general election yet. So let's not mix apples and oranges. Let's go to Disco Bryan in Philadelphia, WURD. Disco Bryan. Disco Bryan.
2: Hey, Rev. Thank you for taking my call. Listen, I don't know. I was going to get into something, but I want to switch here, Rev. I saw a grainy black and white clip of British philosopher Bertrand Russell. Have you ever heard of him, Rev?
0: Absolutely. When I was in high school, we used to read his memoirs. He's a very well established philosopher, mathematician from Britain, Great Britain.
2: Yeah, and so they asked him about his thoughts on Marxism. And I want to get your take on this, Rev. His quote is, he said, "I think one of the troubles of the world has been the habit of dogmatically believing something or other." He said, "The rational man will not be too sure that he's right. We ought to always entertain our opinions with some measure of doubt." And he said, "I shouldn't wish people dogmatically to believe any philosophy, not even mine." He said, and here's the part, Rev, that I'm wondering about where you stand and how you see your ministry, and I would even say your philosophy, as it, you know, either collides with or agrees with this. He says, "If a philosophy is to bring happiness, it should be inspired by kindly feeling." And he says, "Marx is not inspired by kindly feeling. Marx pretended that he wanted the happiness of the proletariat, but what he really wanted was the unhappiness of the bourgeois. And it was because of that negative element," he says, "because of that hate element, that his philosophy produced disaster." He says, "A philosophy which is to do good must be one inspired by kindly feeling and not unkindly feeling." So I'm wondering, Rev, do you think it matters that your fight for justice, aligned with your faith, comes from a place of kindly or unkindly feeling?
0: Hold 1 minute. We're taking a break, and we'll be right back. And I'll come right back to you. Keep it real. Shopton. Be right back.
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4: It's Sybil Wilkes with what we need to know. Progressive candidate Abdul El-Sayed secured a landmark victory in Michigan's Democratic U.S. Senate primary Tuesday, defeating establishment-backed Congresswoman Haley Stevens in a closely watched contest. The fierce primary divided the party, with DNC leaders fearing an El-Sayed victory could pull the party left and hurt midterm hopes to regain control of Congress. Dr. El-Sayed now advances to the general election against Republican nominee Mike Rogers, who holds the endorsement of President Trump. Out west, destructive wildfires continue to rage out of control across eastern Washington state. Some 700 structures have been destroyed, including hundreds of homes, and 0% containment. As displaced families return to survey the smoldering ruins, arson investigators are preparing for an upcoming court arraignment of the suspect arrested in connection with the Old Trails fire. In severe weather news, an expansive line of heavy thunderstorms is threatening millions across the Midwest today. The Fox Forecast Center issued a level 2 flash flood risk for major hubs, including Chicago, St. Louis, and Kansas City, warning of peak rainfall rates up to 2 inches per hour that could dump 3 inches of accumulation through Thursday. And the high-profile murder trial for the 1996 killing of hip-hop legend Tupac Shakur is set to begin next week in Las Vegas. The defendant, Dwayne Keefe D. Davis, faces life in prison without parole for orchestrating the fatal drive-by shooting. Clark County prosecutors submitted a massive witness list exceeding 200 names ahead of the August 10th trial start. To subscribe to my free daily newsletter, please visit SybilWilkes.com. For all the news 24/7, go to News1.com. I'm Sybil Wilkes. 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
14: What's one of your favorite memories?
15: 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It completely changed the way I look at the ocean.
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3: Just keep it real.
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0: It's like math. McDonald's is now introducing all new Caesar sauce, plus an even crispier McCrispy strip. 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
1: I see Fahima on the message board saying Reverend Al, actually Mondani has allocated $10 million for agencies overseeing reparations forums and $500,000 directly to local community organizations to build a truth and reconciliation work. That is absolutely true, Fahima. In fact, he talked about it from the platform of National Action Network, and we are not asking for any. There are groups out there that do that, but he has is correct. And we'll see when they come back. Hochul has formed, the Governor Hochul in New York, and I stood with her when she announced it. The Commission on Reparations. So you're right. Let me go back to Brian. Brian, you're keeping it real with Al Sharpton.
2: Yeah, Rev. I was just, that's great news, by the way. Kudos for that. I didn't know that. Fahima shared that. It's beautiful. But yeah, Rev, I was asking about Bertrand Russell and his thoughts on why what he regarded as Marxism and why it produced such disaster, and he said it was due to the fact that Marxism and Marx's philosophy was born of a negative hate element. And so I was asking, you know, if you how your philosophy either aligns or can, you know, doesn't with that sentiment. Do you think it matters that a fight for justice come from a place of goodness or kindly feeling? Should we hope for liberation of the oppressed more than to hope for crushing the oppressors, or does it not matter? What do you think?
1: I think that you wouldn't call that a philosophy. I think you would call that a way of where your values and how you operate. I come from a value system and a background out of the black church of saying that you want to lift those at the bottom, not just bring those at the top down. And I think what Bertrand Russell was saying is the difference between the two is why Marx is attacked a lot. And others are not, that may also want to see the quote lumping proletariat, as you said, raised up, but they don't want to see them raised up without saying they have despising or hate, or they're more committed to toppling the oligarchs and people at the top. And I think that's what Bertrand Russell was saying. And my thing is, that is not my method, to just hate on those at the top. To expose them, yes. But the motivation is to get those at the bottom to rise up, not to just tear down those at the top. Because if you do not rise the people up at the bottom, if you force a rising in the economic order, they won't know what to do with it because they will not be part of the process that brought them there.
2: Oh, that's really good, Rev. Thank you for that clarity. It sounds like you're pretty aligned there with Bertrand Russell. And, you know, I guess it kind of overlaps with a recent comment made by one of these far-left influencer hosts of the Majority Report. This woman, Emma Vigeland, said recently that she doesn't care if the people that she votes for are secret Nazis at home, as long as they do the right thing and vote the right way she wants. And I'm wondering, do you think it matters that somebody you elect secretly harbors, you know, hate for any group, even if they vote the right way? I mean, I'm kind of thinking, like, you remember Bob Menendez, right? Like, he was doing, you know, he's in prison for corruption, but he voted the right way. You know, he mostly voted along

0: Democratic Party lines, you know, progressive liberal, but yet he was kind of a pretty corrupt guy. Does it matter to you that somebody you vote for, you know, privately harbors hatred, or does that not matter as long as they vote the right way?
1: I think we can't mix apples and oranges. If somebody's in jail for corruption, that should not be on the same scale as somebody that has hate, because corruption is criminal. Hate, unfortunately, is not illegal. My preference is that I would support someone that's based on them doing the right thing and behaving the right way, and not having someone do the right thing, but their behavior is corrupt, or their behavior is unethical, or their behavior is immoral. Now, if forced with the choice of somebody that is totally anti everything I stand for and believe in, and they're opposing somebody that stands up and delivers for what I believe in, but I know that they have some moral questions, I would probably go with the one with the moral questions to get what we want, but I would chastise them about their morality. I think that's the dilemma that we went through with Bill Clinton many decades ago with the Monica Lewinsky thing. Even though we were disappointed in Clinton and his personal ethics, that did not mean we were going to let George Bush Sr. become the president. So I think it is a hard thing to scale, which is why people that assume leadership should not have people have to go through that dilemma.
0: I love it, Rev. Thank you for this philosophical departure, and I pardon my digression if I took the show in a different direction, but sometimes I like to hear your wisdom speak beyond the the current the current events. So I appreciate it, Rev. Thank you.
1: All right, thank you for your call. 1-877-532-5797. 1-877-532-5797. And I think that we are in a situation, and I'm glad that Brian brought that up, where we need to say to our elected officials before they throw their hat in the ring that do not bring us a lot of baggage and expect us to have to justify things that we think are unethical and immoral. You know, the Bible says, "Too much is given, much is required." And you and I may have done things in our life that we are not proud of, and we need to admit that, get that off the table, and not repeat that. But to be a repetitive person that has stepped over the line in terms of values and all, then you're showing you're not concerned about doing what is right for the people you are going to be elected to lead or going to lead in some way. Some things are required of you if you want that position. And I've told this to candidates. A guy a few years ago was running for senator in a certain state. He said, "Well, I'm only human." No, you are only human, but all humans are not trying to go to U.S. Senate with my support. So if you want to just be only human, do that. But let's get somebody that is a little more moral, a little more ethical, to run with do the same programs. Because then we ain't got to worry every day we wake up, did they bust you on some foolishness because of your weaknesses? And he later thanked me for that. I said, because let me tell you something, no matter what you say, your opponents are going to try to use to expose you, even though they may be as guilty as you are of the same thing, but they use that to try to bring you down. And that's your business. But if you're in a position of leadership in our community, it's our business. Because if they bring you down, they bring down what we have invested in you. And, I mean, there, things that I have had to discipline myself. I've not had to discipline myself in terms of, you know, alcohol or drugs or women, all that, but having a quick temper. You know, people who say things to me 20, 30 years ago in the street, I answer them right back. But I learned and especially with this technology, all they want to do is film you TikTok and you cussing somebody out. They're going to cut out the fact they didn't call you and your mama names. They're just going to have to answer your answer. And oh, man, look how Remy Al talk to people. I mean, you got to be conscious of some licks you just going to have to take for the bigger picture if you're going to put yourself in the public eye. And those kinds of sounds maybe minute to you, but it was a problem for me. It took me a minute to get past that because I was good at tit for tat. You say this, I say that. You say this, I say that. But that was not always the wisest posture if I wanted to publicly be able to give some kind of direction. And you got to be willing to make those alterations if you're going to be in a visible place. Let's take a break. Be right back. 1-877-532-5797 Shopton. Be right back.
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3: It's Sybil Wilkes with what we need to know. Evacuated residents in Spokane, Washington are returning to survey the charred remains of homes destroyed by the Old Trails fire. This destructive blaze forms part of the broader Spokane complex fire, which burned over 10,000 acres and destroyed 700 structures since igniting Saturday. Though no deaths or injuries were reported, over 60,000 residents were forced to flee, and the catastrophic fires remain at 0% containment as families now vow to rebuild. On Capitol Hill, Todd Blanche's nomination to serve as United States Attorney General cleared a major hurdle in the Senate. The Senate Judiciary Committee voted 12-10 along party lines on Tuesday to advance Blanche's nomination to the full chamber. This vote followed a compromise with Republican Senators John Cornyn and Tom Tillis after Blanche issued a formal order terminating a controversial $2 billion anti-weaponization fund that could have compensated January 6 defendants. In judicial news, the trial of the man accused of orchestrating the 1996 murder of Tupac Shakur is set to open next week in Las Vegas. Dwayne Keefe D. Davis faces life in prison without parole for his alleged role in the fatal drive-by shooting. Clark County prosecutors submitted a witness list featuring over 200 names for the trial commencing August 10th. Gaming giant Electronic Arts is officially a private company following the largest leveraged buyout in history. The $55 billion transaction closed Tuesday after clearing all the regulatory hurdles, transferring 93% ownership of the publisher to Saudi Arabia's public investment fund alongside private equity firms Silver Lake and Affinity Partners. To subscribe to my free daily newsletter, please visit SybilWilkes.com. For all the news 24/7, go to News1.com. I'm Sybil Wilkes. Be informed. Be empowered.
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1: Reverend Al Sharpton, 1-877-532-5797. 1-877-532-5797. So as I was saying as we went to break, a lot of us that are in public positions, high profile, had to work on our excesses, which is we've got to watch what we do and do what needs to be done to correct whatever may be excess, only because it's the right thing to do, first of all. And secondly, because if you offer yourself to be a public figure, you ought to not embarrass or compromise in any way the public that is going to be supportive of you. And I think that a lot of us just don't, in my opinion, respect that enough. And you get that right here on television and radio all the time. I have people that come on my television show, and you got to tell them, whoa, whoa, you can't talk 5 minutes when I only got 7 minutes to interview you. You can't do 5 minutes, 1 5-minute answer. That ain't me being rude. Is that I got an hour of television, I got 5 or 6 guests, and I got things I want to talk about with you. Don't assume that I called you on my program to do a commercial for you. I want to talk about some issues. I want to talk about some things happening. Or people call me the radio and start all yawning and taking their time and talking about what to cook for dinner. We got people all over the world listening to the show. We didn't call you. We thought you called us because you wanted to make a point, not because you want to lay back on the sofa and act like we're visiting you for the holidays. So you got to, in a nice way, gentle way, but firm way, tell people, women, let's move on now. Times are too serious for us to be playing them kind of games. And I'm convinced people don't mean no harm. Some just don't realize what they're doing. Let's go to the phone. Let's go to Cincinnati, Ohio, the Buzz, to Cecil Thomas. Cecil.
2: Good afternoon, Reverend. Thank you for taking my call. This is State Representative Cecil Thomas out of
1: okay,
2: Cincinnati.
1: Yeah, yeah, I know you. I know you, yeah.
2: Reverend, I watched that outcome of that race out of Michigan yesterday as a result of, and the results today. And we had, I guess, approximately 700,000 votes on each side. You're talking about 1.4 million Democratic voters, independents, whatever we want to call them. They all voted in this election for those two candidates. And obviously, the 1% was the winner, which is the gentleman we had. That's a topic of discussion. Here's my take on all of that. The Republicans are going to try to label him as a socialist, as a communist. They're going to be throwing those terms around. And we all know that most folks don't really pay attention to, I'm talking about just the average voter, say the average voter in, say, Detroit, African-American. They don't really pay attention to the real meaning of those particular terms. They just say, oh, my God, we can't have this guy. Being a communist or whatever. And that's what the Republicans are going to push. Now, Bernie Sanders, we all have heard how they've attacked him as a socialist. But Bernie Sanders describes himself as a democratic socialist.
1: Right.
2: Just like so many of us, there are many out there that describe themselves as independent Democrats. The point of the matter is, what does it truly mean, and how will our candidate that's going to be running against this Rogers person, how would he define that? Now, Bernie Sanders basically fights for the social net of people, the social safety net of people.
1: Right. That's correct.
2: Universal health care and free college education, paid family Medicare, medical leave, and strong labor unions. Expanding Social Security, and Barack Obama pushed for the Affordable Health Care Act. He could have been defined as a socialist under some of the terms that the Republicans have put out there. My point is that we also have to recognize that we're not going to get everything in a candidate that we would want. So we would have to just say we have to agree and disagree, but focus on those issues that we really can't agree on and what African American, in my opinion, would not want to support a higher livable wage in terms of raising minimum wage and some of the other things I mentioned, like free college education or free tuition, all these things. Why would you not support that? So what we have to do going forward, and this is not just the gentleman that won the race, they're going to have to work together, him and the young lady that was running against him. But as a people, black folks, we're going to have to educate our people to not fall into the trap of thinking that this man is going to be some crazy thinking socialist or communist or whatever they want to term. And that's going to be our order of business going forward until November, because we cannot allow the Republicans to redefine this individual to convince so many of us that we shouldn't support this individual. In fact, my understanding is Wayne County, which is Detroit, majority of those folks came in and they voted for the other candidate.
1: Yeah, they did.
2: And there's nothing wrong with that. But now let's say, okay, she didn't win, but this individual is our best chance of continuing to see things that might help us as a community, as opposed to what we have now coming out of this current administration. And the control of the Senate, as well as control of the House, will put a stamp of shutdown on our president and the things that he's trying to do. So we can't get into the argument about, well, I didn't like the way the other opponent talked about him when they were running. That's politics. But at the end of the day, it's all about what is your best interest, regardless of who you're voting for in the end. And right now, we got to unify around this individual, because that is 1.7 million votes that came out of Michigan for those two candidates. And I'm just
1: absolutely
2: saying, you gotta win.
1: Gotta win. I appreciate you calling in, Cecil Thomas. I haven't talked to you in a while. Good to hear your voice. Let's take a break. Be right back. Keeping it real. Shopton. Be right back.
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0: I am your host, Reverend Al Sharpton. Been on the phone with DC. I probably will announce the names tomorrow, but you really want to watch Politics Nation this weekend. 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And, of course, the National Action Network Saturday Action Rally. If you're in the Tri-State area, come be with us. We open at 9 a.m. You can get there and get your good seat by 8. And we end at 11. I'm there every Saturday. I'm looking forward to seeing you. 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Let me say, though, the march, we are getting down. I'm having meetings every day here in the office, and we're getting down to ordering buses and making sure that people that are bringing buses are coordinated, so we have the permits right. People that are coming on their own, we want to give them directions where they can park. So please sign up at www.nationalactionnetwork.net so we have a controlled, organized march. We're there to stand up for something important, imperative. It's one of those crucial marches in our lives because we have not seen the setback and the deliberate uprooting of voting rights and our ability to get jobs and repair the damage where we were shut out. That's all affirmative action was. We were the results of an affirmative action against us. So you need an affirmative action for us. And it didn't last that long to even get near equity before Trump comes in and slashes it. And we have not had a national response from all over the country of people in Washington, peaceful but determined on these three areas. Remember, what can be done about it? We can, if the Congress turns Democrat, they will know, and we'll know that in 60 days after the march, they will know that the expectation of people is that they come with a new voter rights bill, that if they want to challenge it, they'd have to go all the way up through the Supreme Court. By then, we will have gotten through the 28 election. So there's a strategy to mass mobilization. It has worked throughout our history, and it will work now. Most people that are bad-mouthing marches have never marched. I heard one person say, well, I don't know why we got to have a national march. We ought to have local marches because we have a national problem. And the Supreme Court did not give a local decision. They gave a national decision, and there's been no response. So rather than nitpicking, and you know, it's always people that are not going to do nothing that got so much to say. And so I'm not going to give them any more airtime. Let me go to Raj in Cleveland, Ohio, W-E-I-E. Raj.
2: Hello, Reverend Al.
0: Yeah.
2: Thanks for taking my call. Yeah, you know, I like a lot of what the previous caller said, the last caller, and what Brother Jahad was saying, too, about reaching out to the candidate, because you don't know, you know, all of what Saeed may or may not do. We know a lot of what he, where he's leaning and you know, directing his campaign and everything, but you know, it's good to reach out and see how far he'd be willing to go, you know, in terms of helping blacks and other ethnic groups. Now, I was going to say something else, but overall, yeah, because I think that just it's just one man's opinion, but a view of it. But we may not get everything we want in terms of the progressives. You know, these flavors of progressive that's coming in. But I tell you what, they're not tied in with AIPAC. And then Saeed, he's the son of Egyptian immigrant parents, and Egypt was pretty. They're not. I've never known them to be in other than maybe like on a smaller scale. Oil. What back when was Yasser Arafat? That was up in. I'm sorry, Menachem Begin, right? Begin, back in the 70s, when he was the leader of Egypt.
0: Begin was Israel.
2: Israel. Oh, that was okay. But I thought Egypt was a pretty neutral country. They weren't hostile to America. Not that I ever remember.
0: Yeah, but they had the peoples rise up in Egypt. I think Brother Jihad said it right. There's not a monolith over there. When we talk about Arab countries, all of them don't agree with each other.
2: Right.
0: And there's not a monolith there. There's not a monolith in Israel. You have many Israelis that are marching against Netanyahu, trying to get him out of office. And the prediction is he will lose the next election, which is why he's trying to get a war so he can stop the next election.
2: Yeah. And then, you know, I want to touch on the Marx. As far as Karl Marx, I read a lot of the Communist Manifesto, not all of it. And I seen a documentary on how Karl Marx and Engels got started. And they were... I never saw anything with them being like hostile toward the people. They may have the labor, the CEOs or the business owners at that time. They felt like Karl Marx was a problem because he was fighting for the workers. He felt they needed a more fair wages and working conditions. So of course he was going to get a backlash from that angle, and then when you look at they called Martin Luther King a communist Marxist, they called Obama communist Marxist, they called Malcolm X communist Marxist, and all these socialists. So it's like whatever they want to call them, I'm on that side of the tracks more than I am the ones that's pointing the finger. That means, like you always said, that means you're doing something right when you're fighting for justice and you're getting attacked. That means whatever they call you, then that may not be so bad in terms of reality, you know.
0: Absolutely. So, all right. Thank you for your call. Let me go to Manhattan, New York, to Wale. Wale.
1: How you doing, Reverend Sharpton?
0: I'm doing well.
1: I keep it real with you. You keep it real. We love you, Reverend Sharpton. You know, family, sometimes we don't always agree, but we love you. And my thing is, I need to know it takes courage. It takes courage, Reverend Sharpton, to talk about all this gang activity that's going on, the police. They say it's gang related all the time. That's code for we don't give a crap, in my opinion. Because all of these kids are not in gangs. Sometimes they could just be clusters, little groups of kids looking rough and tough. And it's going to take black people, because we don't get no respect. I've told you that before. We are getting less and less respect. And I know you're getting ready to sign off. I wish I had more time. We got senior centers.
0: You got two more minutes. You got a lot of time. Go ahead and talk. Go ahead.
1: Reverend Sharpton, I went swimming today, and then I went to a senior center. Everybody in there spoke Spanish, so I can see that's going to change. We got to get more black folks up in that senior center, because a young lady that is a member of your organization, she even said, she goes to these senior centers and everybody's speaking Spanish. Black people, we got to come out. It's just like you always say, okay? And they can't take this from you. Get up and do something. It's not always easy, because sometimes we don't really know how to do it. I was a tenant association president. I'm because info wasn't taken, didn't take our parking lots in my development way. But there's a lot I still don't know how to do. With all these politicians I know and stuff like that. So it takes courage to have a program and take a whole week to discuss how all our children are missing and how they're getting shot up and stabbed up at 15 and this kids walking around with guns at 12 and all these M80s and all this kind of garbage that's going on. It's going to take courage to talk about that, because you know what happened with that sister. She was the driver away, as far as we know, because people are innocent until proven guilty. I got that part. She was the driver away so-and-so while her son was shooting up the gang.
0: Yeah, and she was a deputy police chief.
1: Commissioner, making $130,000.
0: Yeah, in Mount Vernon, New York. Yeah, amazing.
1: But innocent until proven guilty. I got that part, Reverend. I got that part, because I've been lied on. So I know. You always... They say one thing on TV, you got to wait for the facts. I got that part, even though they had video, but you still got to wait for the truth. So, in closing, we're going to have to knuckle up and get some courage to talk about the issues with this gang business and these kids with these guns and what have you, because if we don't do something, you know, black people, we are not going to be here. All these neighborhoods is being gentrified with Asians. I could talk about my neighborhood. Sandy came, all the black folks, where did they go? Now you got Asians everywhere taking over Harlem, the Harlems of our cities. You got that 120 Fifth Street Mart still sitting up there raggedy after Virginia Fields and Dickens and all of them didn't do squat about it. It's still sitting there, Reverend Sharpton.
0: Yeah.
1: Years later, that is a disgrace. It's a disgrace and eyesore. And I promise you, whenever I talk to you, whether it be at your rally and everything, I will remain respectful. I will think before I talk. And on that note, Reverend, have a good night.
0: All right. Thank you for your call. And as always, she brings it down to the grassroots and the real deal. I really, really appreciate when she calls. Wale. All right, I hear the music. I'm sorry for those I did not get to. I will be in tomorrow, so make sure you call us, 1-877-532-5797. And, of course, let me remind you, remember, whatever you do, wherever you go, however you feel, tell somebody, tell anybody, tell everybody, the Reverend Al told you personally to keep it real. Keep it real. Keep it real. Talk to you tomorrow. Keep it real.
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4: It's Sybil Wilkes with what we need to know. Federal investigators filed criminal charges against two individuals accused of making violent threats tied to the death investigation of 18-year-old Nolan Wells. Federal prosecutors charged Ohio resident Michelle Edwards and Illinois resident Edward Porter with sending threats to kill or injure people connected to the case. Investigators allege Edwards placed dozens of threatening phone calls to a Mississippi Chancery Clerk's office and Sheriff's Department, while Porter allegedly targeted a witness and other individuals involved in the inquiry. Nolan Wells' body was recovered near Horan Island following a 4th of July boating trip, and the investigation remains ongoing. In political news, progressive candidate Dr. Abdul El Sayed secured victory in Michigan's Democratic Senate primary, defeating establishment Congresswoman Haley Stevens. The high-stakes contest divided party leaders who feared a leftward shift could affect the midterm congressional races. Dr. El Sayed now advances to the November general election against the Trump-backed Republican former Congressman Mike Rogers. In disaster relief news, the American Red Cross is working around the clock across eastern Washington state to assist families displaced by raging wildfires. Relief teams in the Spokane area are coordinating food, emergency shelter, and emotional support for over 60,000 evacuees. And finally, the restaurant Chipotle is voluntarily pulling jalapenos from its restaurant locations nationwide. The fast food chain confirmed the action followed a Minnesota salmonella outbreak that sickened over 100 people, tracing the contamination to jalapenos from a single common lot. While public health officials investigate potential effects on other Mexican-style quick-service restaurants, the FDA has not yet issued an official federal recall concerning the outbreak. To subscribe to my free daily newsletter, please visit SybilWilks.com. For all the news 24/7, go to NewsOne.com. I'm Sybil Wilks. Be informed. 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
27: The Attorney General of Black America, Ben Crump.
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29: And I'm probably going to need your help on this legal fight. You know, they shorted the historically black colleges and universities to the tune of about $13 billion. And Tennessee State

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1: 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Well, a lot to talk about today. Let me start by saying, you know, I just held a press conference in Harlem at the House of Justice. I see that the Mayor Rodney Jones, he's always on the case. I can always count on him to be in the right spot there. He watched the press conference. I just had with Attorney Ben Crump and six families at the House of Justice. And it was, there have been numerous deaths around the Legionnaires breakout that happened in the last administration by contractors in Harlem. And a year ago, I had said that National Action Network is going to stand with the attorneys, Ben Crump, and with the victims of the family. Six people died in Harlem from them not taking the precautions on some of the construction sites they were doing between Harlem Hospital and another site. And I see all of this coverage about the East Side, where they had dealt with some settlement ignoring Harlem. So that do what we do. We said, wait a minute, y'all can't get away with this. You got to come to Harlem. And I called on the city and them to deal with settling for these families. The families were there. So thank you for watching, Mayor Rodney Jones. And I'm going to stay on the case. We don't get in cases and leave. And those families deserve the same attention and the same remuneration. And again, National Action Network won't get a dime. Don't ask for a dime. But this is what we do. Martise Chisholm, good afternoon from the NAND chapter in Memphis. Martise is something else. She's active and proactive and energetic, and I appreciate her so much. Thank you so much. Jennifer Jones is on the message board saying, watching from Birmingham, Alabama. And we have several buses from Alabama coming to the march. I was going over the march review as we have it now. I was going over it with while I was at the House of Justice with our team. And we got six Alabama buses coming, and that's great. That's the home

state of my mother. And she's buried in Dothan, Alabama. Was born and raised in Abbeville, right next door to Dothan. So Alabama is a special place in my heart. And not going on. Let's talk about it all. I was personally offended. Not just generally offended. Not just politically offended, but personally offended when I was told about how an anonymous complaint had been filed against the mother of Nolan Wells, saying that she should lose her job at the Mississippi Board of Nursing because they filed the case saying because of her conduct in questioning what happened to her son and dealing with racism. Well, first of all, and I'm trying to say this in a way that will not give way to my impulse to really just go off on them. So you're telling me that Christine Wells Wandersley has an 18-year-old son that goes out on the 4th of July, he and three others, and he ends up dead, they end up alive with his cell phone, with his car keys, and never tell the parents until they track them down. They're all white, he's black. She can't get answers. She reached out for a civil rights attorney and civil rights organization. Ben Crump and Nash X never gonna get involved. Now the National Urban League and the NAACP and other groups are supporting them. All we have said is we want the truth. I put up $50,000 from Nash Action Network saying we give a reward to anybody that can come forward with truth that leads to an arrest and conviction. Tyler Perry, the director, actor, entrepreneur, matched 50. Then Terrell Owens. How is that conduct becoming a nurse? I wouldn't want a nurse that I would want to be sensitive to whatever maladies, infirmities that they were dealing with me, that did not care about the unexplained death of her own son. But this is how they see us. Some people see us. I'll say that. I'm not saying everybody. But some people, like we are not human, that how dare we show compassion and concern and emotion for our offspring. That's how you see us. We're just little higher than animals. And animals just, you know, animals die and all of that. I don't even know if that's true, because I've seen some animals sympathize with another animal in their families hurt. This is the level of insensitivity and racial arrogance we have in this country. That's why I'm still out here. That's why I am marching August 28th. These people of a certain mindset, I'm not talking about everybody of a certain race, I'm talking about of a mindset and a politic, think that we are expendable and that we should not be treated in the same way others are treated. They can feel, they can close the whole country down if something happened to them. But we shouldn't even ask a question. That bothered me. Then secondly, I had to get that off my chest first. I see where the
Senate committee, which is, of course, the majority's Republican, they vote to hold Dr. Anthony Fauci in contempt of Congress for pleading the fifth during his hearing last week. Senate Republicans vote to hold Fauci contempt of Congress after he repeatedly invoked his Fifth Amendment right and declined to answer questions during a contentious hearing about his leadership during COVID-19 pandemic. Committee Chair Rand Paul argued that Fauci's preemptive pardon from the former president removed his ability to claim self-incrimination protections. They also alleged that Fauci may have lied to Congress or destroyed records. Democrats, legal experts, and Senator Gary Peters warned that the contempt vote sets a dangerous precedent by punishing Fauci for invoking Fifth Amendment rights. And, of course, Peters called the process rushed and one-sided, saying it would discourage future witnesses from cooperating with Congress while producing no answers. The resolution could go to the Justice Department or the full Senate, but any criminal case still would require a grand jury indictment. So let me get this right. Fauci goes before the Senate subcommittee. Rand Paul's already said that he considered everything that Fauci did was wrong with COVID, even though the president said it wasn't that serious. Take bleach. Fauci, rather than dig himself into some technicality, took the fifth. And you gonna call him, put him in contempt. Yeah, okay. Let's take a break. We'll be right back. Keeping it real. Shopton. 1-877-532-5797. We'll be right back.

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1: It's Sybil Wilkes with what we need to know. President Trump delivered a major campaign-style economic address in Las Vegas, speaking to a packed crowd at the Red Rock Casino and Resort to tout his no tax on tips policy. With the midterm elections less than 4 months away, the president is ramping up his economic messaging across key service sector hubs. The Las Vegas appearance followed a Republican event in Southern California, where authorities revealed an armed suspect was arrested in Los Angeles after allegedly scoping security prior to the president's arrival at his golf club. On Capitol Hill, the Senate Homeland Security Committee is scheduled to vote Thursday on whether to hold Dr. Anthony Fauci in contempt of Congress. This high-stakes vote follows a fiery hearing where the former chief White House medical advisor invoked his Fifth Amendment rights over 100 times. Dr. Fauci claimed committee chair Senator Rand Paul wants him imprisoned, while Paul accuses the doctor of covering up pandemic origins and forcing unnecessary school closures. In public health news, a massive nationwide outbreak of the cyclospora is linked to recalled iceberg lettuce has surpassed 10,000 confirmed cases across 47 states. The CDC warns probable infections could push total cases above 22,000. Michigan remains the hardest hit state, reporting over 12,000 cases and two fatalities among the individuals with underlying health conditions. And in addition, Qdoba joined Chipotle in removing jalapenos from its restaurants as public health authorities investigate a salmonella outbreak that spread across 27 states. The Mexican-style food chain said in a statement Thursday, out of an abundance of caution, we proactively remove jalapenos from all our restaurants at this time. Food safety is our highest priority. To subscribe to my free daily newsletter, please visit SybilWilkes.com. For all the news 24/7, go to News1.com. I'm Sybil Wilkes. 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

0: Reverend Al Sharpton, and we're back. And I had to get that off my chest about messing with Nolan Wells' mother. And she's strong. She's standing strong, but she ought not have to be, as she still seeks painfully for answers to what happened to her son. She should not have to go through this harassment that her job may be at stake. I guess I don't apologize for getting upset when these things happen, because I guess the minute they no longer matter to me, I should get off the public stage, because then it's all performance. It matters to me. It matters to me. And we must keep fighting no matter what. But I think we need to just know what we know, what we know. Akeem Smith is texting me saying, new NBC News reporting Reverend Sharpton, Trump not planning to oust Pirro despite saying she made a mistake on reflecting pool case. Interesting. Interesting, Akeem. I guess they go way back. She was the Westchester County, New York district attorney. I dealt with her on several police cases up there. Chairman of our board of National Action Network, Reverend W. Franklin Richardson, pastors the largest congregation, black or white, in Mount Vernon, which is the center of that area. And so I know he dealt with her. And she's a right winger. And she's probably done a lot of stuff for him and with him down through the years. So maybe he's being loyal to her. We'll see. Frank Ramsey's writing on the message board. Keep hope alive. Yes, sir. We must keep hope most definitely alive. Amen and amen. Not Frank Ramsey, fake name, but from Pastor Homer Swan of Fayetteville, North Carolina. Yes, sir, Reverend Al Sharpton, let's keep hope alive. Okay, so Reverend Swan, I appreciate you. Keep me in your prayers. There's only a day after the election of El Saeed getting the Democratic nomination for the Senate seat of Gary Peters, who's not running again in Michigan. I think that we're getting ready to see a masterclass in how you deal with this electoral cycle under Trump, but at the same time holding the Democratic Party accountable. And I don't know how history will judge how it was handled. Good or bad, we'll see in November whether it was a mistake or a step in progress by how we handled it. What do I mean by that? El Saeed won. He's very progressive. He's not in DSA, but he's progressive. Bernie Sanders and all of those came in and campaigned for him, and Yana Presley and all. The question now is, can they unite the party and that the moderates be as mature as the progressives have been, that when they lose a primary, they go along in support anyway? To his credit, Bernie Sanders supported Biden when he lost the primary. And I think that history will judge us by, could we handle a win in a mature way that are progressive? And can the black community hold accountable progressives the same way they hold accountable the quote establishment or the moderates? Or are we going to let progressives not deal with the issues of racism? I say, and I said it a couple of times, a couple of shows yesterday that I was guest on, Affordability is absolutely the concern of the hour, but let us not act like affordability is the same for blacks as it is for whites. The medium income level of blacks is different. Home ownership level is different. It is not the same thing. Yes, we must argue about affordability, and we must argue about racial inequality in the affordability question. And history will determine how we handle this hour. I tell staff around here at Nash Action Network all the time. They do a lot of studies. We do our symposiums and forums around the issues of political African American history, and they talk about various visiting teachers, professors, teach, you know, some of the people that come, about everything in black leadership from Frederick Douglass and Harriet Tubman till now. And one professor said something one night, and I just happened to be there, because usually I let Huddle do its thing, history meetings do their thing. I don't necessarily go because I don't want people to feel like I'm breathing down their back. And guy said, yeah, I'm glad Reverend Sharpton's in the room. He said, because I believe that, this was an academic from Columbia. He said, because I believe Reverend Sharpton would be in black history, the stuff he did, and he outlined some of the stuff. And he said, but he's got a unique dilemma in history. And I'm standing there saying, okay, where's this going? And I said, I don't know if I'm going to like this one or not. It's flattering. He said I'm going to be in history, but it's just to set me up. He says, Reverend Sharpton will go down history as the first major civil rights leader that had to govern, had to deal with a sitting black president, and had to protect him and challenge him at the same time. He said, no other black civil rights leader major in history had that dilemma. How do you protect Obama from the racists, but also challenge him about Trayvon Martin and the police killing Ferguson and Eric Garner? And I said to myself, you know, he's right. I did it the best way I could. I couldn't follow no blueprint. It never happened before. And history say whether we did it right. Let's take a break. Be right back. Let's open up the phone. 1-877-532-5797. Sharpton. Be right back.
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0: 1-800-532-5797, or you can go to the message board at nationalactionnetwork.net. And I see Deborah Fleming saying, I was listening to James Tallarico's speech. He's in Texas. Very powerful speech. Yeah, he's impressive. Very impressive. I was talking with one of the state legislatures last night, Royce West, about how they're dealing with get-out-the-vote plans in Texas. And, of course, Commissioner Rodney Ellis is on our National Action Network board, as well as Reverend Ralph West. And Reverend Terry Anderson. I have three national board members in Texas. A lot of action going there. I'll be part of the MS Now host that will go down to Texas in September. All of it to try to generate people to come out and vote whoever they're going to vote for. All right, let me say by way of announcements, I am on the phones, and I'm personally making sure we have the right people at the right level on this weekend's Keeping It Real. I'm sorry, this weekend's Politics Nation. I'm doing so many shows, I'm colliding them together. Politics Nation with Al Sharpton, live at 5 p.m. Eastern Time on MS Now. I want to make sure we had the right guy. I already got one or two very good ones, but I want you to turn in both nights. I'm going to really deal with what these primaries mean, not just the politics of Michigan, progressive against moderate, but what does it mean in terms of November? Can we take down senators, governors, and win the House so that Hakeem Jeffries can be Speaker? I'm going to have some key electeds in on that and some political analysts on that. I'm also going to deal with how we're ignoring some of the criminal justice cases. There's still not enough attention on the killing of this young man with mental health conditions, situations, in Madison, Wisconsin. It's kind of one or two days went national news. I understand they're still marching locally. But these policemen in videotape just stood over and shot this guy. Here, where he had a knife. You've had people with bombs you didn't shoot. So I'm going to deal with that this weekend and other issues on Politics Nation with Al Sharpton live at 5 p.m. Eastern Time on MS Now. And then, of course, you in the New York, New Jersey, and vicinity area, watch. Don't watch. Come and be part of the National Action Network Saturday Action Rallies at the House of Justice on 124th and Morningside. The official address is 6 Hancock Place, but for you that know the area, it's really right there at 124th and Morningside. I just left there with the Legionnaires press conference. Make sure you come, though, if you can. 9 a.m. to 11 a.m., I'll be there looking for you. 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And lastly, I'm still letting people know. Phones was ringing off the hook when I was at the House of Justice. People signing up for the march, but we can't have too many. We are taking too much quietly. They have neutered our voting rights. And we have said nothing on a national level in Washington with a mass gathering. Just neutered it. Just killed it all. And we said, oh, man, that ain't no good. But what did we stand up and say? They will, you know, I read this book that is number one the last couple of weeks in New York Times bestseller, Maggie Haberman. I had her on my show. She writes for New York Times. Wrote a book called Regime Change. And it's an excellent book. Well, her and her co-author really went into the White House, how it operates, what Trump does, what he doesn't do. And they have some firsthand knowledge and even interview Trump himself. These people are not just rambling around. They intentionally are going back at voting rights and civil rights. And they monitor everything. If you got a bullhorn on a corner, they know about it. So if we come with the right numbers, don't you know the judges and the White House and all will have to say, well, wait a minute. We're never going to change, but we may have to be slowed our pace because these people are concerned. When we showed up all over the world and brought that tens of thousands to Washington in the middle of a pandemic with George Floyd, they left that case alone, run fair. Those cops are in jail right now. If there had not been those movements, the local DA would have handled that case. I don't think he would have got convictions. It was only forcing that to where Keith Ellison became the prosecutor, and we got it. And so I want y'all to sign up at nationalactionnetwork.net right now, if you haven't signed up, nationalactionnetwork.net, or call the toll-free number at 1-877-626-4651. Say, I want to come to the march. Where's a bus near me? I want to help organize a bus. How do I go about it? Or put me down. I'm flying in. I need the information of where to go. All right. I see Joanne Kemp saying Kyle Rittenhouse, many of y'all remember that case, had his rifle the entire time. When cops approached, he even touched his rifle. They let him drive home, and then he surrendered. And he killed people. That's a great point to bring up. All right, let's go to the phone. Let's start with Reverend Johnson in Virginia. Reverend Johnson, you're keeping it real with Al Sharpton. Is Reverend Johnson there?
1: How you doing?
0: I'm doing well. How are you?
1: I'm doing wonderful.
0: Hello?
1: Good afternoon, Rev.
0: Yes, good afternoon.
1: Good afternoon, Rev.
0: Good afternoon.
1: Good afternoon. How you doing today?
0: I'm doing well.
1: I'm wonderful. I was calling today, Rev. I was listening to your morning workout this morning. I was listening to your morning workout this morning, and I was listening how...
0: You can't listen to the radio. You got to talk to me because the radio's on delay.
1: I was listening to you this morning on your workout, and I was listening how you were saying some people live in denial, and I wanted to call and ask, what can we as faith leaders and what can we as community organizers do to bring people back to reality?
0: Very good question. Thank you for your call. I think that we've got to tell people, Reverend, that the only way you're going to change a situation is you're going to have to face the situation. Realistically, you can drop out by just partying or by indulging in drinking or drugs or going on vacations if you got money. But the problem ain't going away. You know, I have friends that got money. They go to Martha's Vineyard for the summer. Some go to the Hamptons. But when they get back, it's the same situation. And they may be a lot less in their comfort accounts. So I'm saying enjoy yourself in life, but deal with reality. The same as what I was saying in my morning thoughts is deal with the reality of where you are in life. Don't live in the hurts of your past. You can't undo the past and let the hurts heal. And don't try to act like you are where you're trying to get. Be where you are and get to where you're trying to be. Embrace where you are. Embrace who you are. God made you just like he intended you to be. Your height, your race, your parents, your grandparents. That's who you are. Embrace it. Be real about it. Celebrate it. And then let it go to where it can go, rather than having all that baggage that you're carrying with you. I don't have no baggage. A lot of happened to me in life. I give every day, thank God for a new day. And try every day to enjoy being Al Sharpton. And you should do the same about you. You'll be right back. Thank you for the call, Reverend. Keeping it real. Sharpton. Be right back.
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3: It's Sybil Wilkes with what we need to know. The high-stakes battle for Michigan's U.S. Senate seat is officially set following the progressive Abdul El-Sayed's victory over establishment Congresswoman Haley Stevens in the Democratic primary Tuesday. El-Sayed immediately turned his focus towards the Trump-backed Republican nominee, former Congressman Mike Rogers, calling him a bootlicker of the president. Rogers fired back in a statement labeling Dr. Sayed as an extremist. The fiery clash highlights deep national interests as both parties fight for control of Congress in the upcoming midterms in November. Out West, firefighters in Spokane, Washington are making steady progress against the three devastating wildfires, establishing between 5% and 13% containment, aided by the cooler weather. Over 60,000 residents were forced to evacuate after blazes destroyed hundreds of structures and homes. While many residents are returning to assess the damage and plan rebuilding efforts, an arson suspect allegedly tied to the Old Trails fire faces court arraignment. A sobering new FBI report reveals a sharp rise in active shooter incidents across the country. Federal data shows 34 active shooter incidents occurred in 2025. Representing a 42% year-over-year increase, while total victims jumped by nearly 60%. Investigators noted that every incident involved a solo male shooter, with 68% of the attacks being pre-planned. Finally, let's bring some good news in here. NFL football makes its official return Thursday night with the annual Hall of Fame game in Canton, Ohio. The Arizona Cardinals will square off against the Carolina Panthers, featuring rookie Carson Beck under center for Arizona and Kenny Pickett taking snaps for Carolina. To subscribe to my free daily newsletter, please visit SybilWilkes.com. For all the news 24/7, go to News1.com. I'm Sybil Wilkes. 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
0: This is Reverend Al Sharpton. 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

0: for being in a white neighborhood in Brooklyn. I got stabbed leading one of those marches.
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0: The snack wrap plus Caesar sauce equals extra crispy chicken Caesar-y greatness. 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
1: Ba-da-ba-ba-ba. President, because I ran in 22 years ago, to make sure that they didn't change the rules, I wanted to have a say-so in what was going on in terms of protecting our rights, and that's what I think I can more effectively do from National Action Network and from my media outlets like this show and Politics Nation. I think everybody should do their role, and I'm willing to support others for president, but I'm flattered you wanted me to be president. But I feel my calling is to do what I do. You know, Brother Ramsey, in the history of the civil rights movement from slavery to now, I've been blessed to have a national organization, a TV show, and a radio show all at the same time. Others before me had to beg to get on a show to get our word out. I had my own to get our word out. Nobody ever had that as consistently. I'm getting ready at the end of this month, celebrate 15 years as that, and 35 years ahead of NAN at the same time, and 20 years on this radio show. So I think the much is given, much is required. Part of the requirement is knowing to play your role. If I ran for president, I'd have to give up the radio, TV, and NAN. And then somebody else would have to come. And even they got the radio show, I don't know if MS Now would give them the TV show. So I think I should do well where I'm at. I appreciate, though, the call. I see Pauline McCullough says, Elon Musk needs to take care of those slew of children he has and stop interfering. If somebody had written that Musk has announced he's putting a lot of money into this election, and he is absolutely, whoever the caller was, we're getting a lot of messages. Okay, it's Deborah Fleming says, I heard that Elon Musk getting ready to put his money in to help the Republicans. I hope there are people to be watching him. I do believe he would try to fix and rig the midterms. I think you're right. That's why we be at the march. And when we announce these voting brigades, we can't wish somebody watching. We got to do it. And I'm going to tell you how we do it at the march on August 28th. Let's go to the phone. Let me go to my sister activist extraordinaire, class by herself, Sister Pam in Chicago. Sister Pam, you're keeping it real with Al Sharpton.
2: Thank you, Reverend Sharpton. How are you and the family?
1: I'm doing well. Thank you. They're well.
2: And hopefully you're on the mend as well.
1: I'm fine. I took every precaution they told me. I still do my workouts every morning, but I only do upper body till I'm totally healed with the knee. But I'm fine, and the pads are off, ice is off. I'm doing what they tell me to do.
2: Well, just in time to rev up for the march and the
1: election.
2: Reverend Sharpton, when you were, talking in the beginning, I thought about in Texas, they're asking black people to be on board and to work with Tallarico, and people consider him pretty moderate. So I think turnabout is fair play in Michigan. We're asking the Democratic moderates, if Dr. Saeed is the one, then let's roll with him, and we prefer him over the Republican option. And
1: right.
2: I hope if it makes sense for Texas, it's got to make sense for Michigan. Now, I'm asking Dr. Saeed to do everything he can possibly do to bridge any gap, to address all issues, and to bring some unity. But
1: right.
2: The moderate Democrats and donors have got to be on board, just like they ask black people to get on board. That
1: That's
2: doesn't
1: right.
2: mean we can't demand what we need, but in this

0: moment, we have to come together. And Reverend Shavon, I want to tell you, you know, Dr. Bernice King was here in Chicago, and of course.
1: Oh yeah, okay. I didn't know that. Yeah.
0: And Marquette Park, where her father about 60 years ago marched, and you know, Reverend Dr. King at the time said this was one of the most racist and just hate-filled places he had ever seen. You know, being in the North.
1: Right.
0: And I thought, right. And I thought about her. And I thought about people have elected, I'm going to call him the adjudicated sexual abuser, that's the title he earned, elected him to office. I cannot fathom how she must feel. And all of the civil rights leaders who, people say they died. No, they were murdered, killed, injured, and some maimed for voting rights. All of the civil rights, and you have one person with his army of hate-filled, you know, hate-filled hearts who want to wipe it away. And you have people, black people, who voted for that. And when you try to hold them accountable, they have no excuse other than other issues. Well, you know, abortion, transgender. Here's an option. If abortion is your problem, listen up, guys. Stop having unprotected sex. Have sex in marriage, right? Stop getting women pregnant. That's something that you have control over and that you can do. And that
1: right.
0: certainly would decrease abortion. Don't just put it on, you know, women. Stop raping children and women.
1: Mm-hmm.
0: And let me be very specific, Reverend Shopton. I am not speaking to all men because I have sense enough to know that all men aren't committing those crimes and acts. But I'm just thinking logically, what creates a pregnancy, an unwanted pregnancy? And that's the intimacy between a man and a woman.
1: That's right.
0: Both have control of that. So I'm just asking men, don't get women pregnant. That makes sense to me. Abstinence for men and women, that makes sense to me. And I'm only bringing this up because we're hearing many reasons why they don't want to vote for the Democratic Party. I just heard the report. Black men are suffering under this administration.
1: Yes,
0: ma'am. Almost at 7%. Reverend Shopton, please talk about that. Black men are hurting. And you don't think, so as black women, I shouldn't care who was in office? I'm not saying the Democratic Party is perfect, but it is what they say, a delivery system for
1: right.
0: political power. And we need to use it to our advantage. Being in the base, I'm clear-eyed about politics, the money involved, but I'm looking at policies. And right now, this current administration hasn't produced one policy that's going to help me, but they have to hurt me. Children not eating, people, SNAP benefits gone, health care gone. You can't even get cancer research. Globally, do you know that age is on the increase and people are dying? That is this administration.
1: That's right.
0: And if we don't care about that enough to come out and vote and change it, I don't know who will. This Michigan election and Texas is going to be vicious. And that's going to be the propaganda, misinformation, and disinformation. So check your voter registration. Let's make sure we get out in numbers. Reverend Shopton, I know we were disappointed in the numbers that came out for Kamala Harris and Wall. I agree, because the onus is on us to come out and do what we need to do. I totally agree with that. But I also say that the Democratic Party, what are you doing about voter suppression? Because that is real. And it has to be a little bit more than overwhelming. We need some protection out there. And I thought that's what we had. So,
1: well,
0: I, you know, we all
1: I,
0: need to
1: I couldn't
0: together.
1: Agree with you more. That's why we're going to do what we need to do grassroots to make sure we have brigades out there. That's part of what we're going to do, bring out at the march. And we're going to challenge the Democratic Party that they've got to structurally protect the votes. They still control many of the states, and I am concerned about turnout, But I'm also concerned about them stealing it at the polls. I'm talking about the Republicans. You got to have a two-pronged strategy or you're playing with yourself. So I appreciate what you said. You were right on point, Pam. Thank you for your call. Let's take a break. Be right back. Keeping it real. Shopton. Be right back.

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1: It's Sybil Wilkes with what we need to know. International authorities in Peru arrested two suspects in connection with the murder of a Dallas-based American Airlines flight attendant, Eric Molina. Investigators report Molina disappeared during a layover in Medellin, Colombia, back in March before his body was discovered days later. Officials confirmed the suspects belonged to a Colombian gang notorious for targeting, drugging, and robbing foreign tourists. One suspect was extradited to Colombia, while the second remains in Peruvian custody. In Tennessee, death row inmate John Michael Bain and his spiritual advisor, Reverend Jeffrey Hood, filed a federal lawsuit demanding a private religious confession prior to Bain's execution. The lawsuit contends that state prison policies requiring pastoral conversations to be recorded or overheard violate their constitutional religious rights. Bain was convicted for the 1988 robbery and murder of 60-year-old Royce Frazier. Qdoba joined Chipotle in removing jalapenos from restaurants as public health authorities investigate a salmonella outbreak that spread across 27 states. And finally, Spider-Man Brand New Day officially became the highest grossing movie of the year, shattering global box office records. The Tom Holland blockbuster crossed $1.1 billion worldwide in just 7 days after delivering a record-breaking $42 million Tuesday take. The superhero hit now stands as the fastest film in history to reach $400 million domestically and the second fastest ever to cross the $1 billion global threshold. To subscribe to my free daily newsletter, please visit SybilWilkes.com. For all the news 24/7, go to News1.com. I'm Sybil Wilkes. 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

0: keeping it real. Reverend Al Sharpton. Let's take some calls. Let's go to Germany and hear from Brother Rick today. 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
1: Dizzy, but in the last 2 hours, I have been listening to Black Republican Will Martin up in Milwaukee, WNOV. He has a one-hour show on Thursdays. This black man is running for lieutenant governor of Wisconsin. And today, he had on a guest who said to the effect that government should serve the people. Well, that's talk, political rhetoric. That's the right thing to say. But a capitalist government becomes an imperialist government. And so the middle income and the poor as people are punked day in and day out in terms of the quality of their food, in terms of affordable and quality housing, health care, jobs with benefits, that is, schools and education, and the environment, our air, our land, and our waters. You know, government agencies as watchdogs in a capitalist society, in a capitalist country, are understaffed, underfunded, and easily misdirected. And so I say to you in Black America, you must learn the difference between communism, Marxism, and socialism. And I didn't mention capitalism first because it is the worst of the four systems. Capitalism is reality around the world. People have been trading and people have been wealthy for thousands of years. But also, kings, queens, and emperors know that if they don't take care of the people will overthrow them. And so in America, you have a poison food system to keep the people from revolting. Brother man, I'm done.
0: All right. Thank you for your call from Germany. Let's go to our live line. Our co-host every Thursday for Policy Day is the CEO of the Protestant Welfare Agencies of New York. She is the vice chairman of the board of the National Board of National Action Network. And, of course, I'm not saying that's just not a title. She works every day doing National Action Network stuff as she runs Federation of Protestant Welfare Agencies, and now as she's taken on the chairman of the New York Civilian Complaint Review Board, which is a national model on that. She's taken it to the next level. And, of course, some of you all saw on Politics Nation last weekend, Attorney Jennifer Jones Austin. How you doing, Jenny?
2: I'm doing all right, sir. Honored. Always honored to be with you all, and thank you. Thank you for this opportunity.
0: Thank you for being with us. I think that Rick from Germany brought up a line of conversation I wanted to have with you. And that is that the Michigan race, where the progressive won, and I think that it was much closer than everybody thought. They had projected he was going to win by 15%. He won by about 1%. And a lot of the black vote went to the moderate. And then when you look at the race in St. Louis for Congress, where you had the progressive trying to recapture her seat, and she went all out. And lost. She lost by 20%. What do you see as, if anything, as the trends that comes out of this primaries, the primaries on Tuesday, and where we can use those trends to go in a collective way of empowerment? I'm trying to say my words carefully, because I give an example of one where a moderate won the black congressional seat over someone who used to be that congressperson who's very progressive, and another where the progressive won, but he only won by 1%. What, how should we view all of this, Jenny?
2: So, you know, I think in some ways what we're seeing and what we're witnessing is not very different from Trump when he first won in 2016 and possibly even in 2024. Now, this is what I'm saying. It's not that the politics are the same, but the narrative and the way to capture people, I think you can find some commonalities. And where I'm going with this is that essentially what Trump did was he said he told everybody he was going to make their lives better. And he told them that the reason that they weren't faring well is because other people were taking things from him, from them. And what he got people to think is that he could actually affect something new, something different, or returned, a return to America where America was, you know, like overtly racist, where you could say white job people deserve jobs more than black people did, that white people deserved a better education than black people did. So he tapped into something within people, people feeling like they were struggling and not having a reason why. What I think is happening right now, and I'm not even speaking to, you know, whether or not the progressive way is the best way, more socialism is the better way, more centrist democracy is the best way. But what I'm getting at is, I think the person in the moment who's able to help others see that they understand their pain, right, and they want to do something about it, that's what's resonating. So we had in Michigan a progressive who talked about how we've got to unite. And we've got to figure out how to give everybody rights that people in unions have. And he spoke to how that would help to give them greater collective bargaining power. And so while everybody didn't buy into it, more people than fewer. He gave a narrative of, I'm trying to help everybody succeed. And more people than fewer people bought into that narrative. But then you have more centrist Democrats who say, I believe in affordability. I believe that we've got to do more to cut down on the cost of goods and services. We've got to look at taxes and the like, and people will buy into that. And so one of the things that is happening, we saw it in earlier primaries this year. We saw it in the 2025 election cycle in Virginia and in New Jersey. They weren't progressive Democrat governor candidates. They were more centrist. But people, they had a message about affordability and what they were going to do about it. The short of it is, I think people are looking for people to tell them what they're going to do about the affordability crisis. And whoever's got the better narrative, that's holding out.
0: Let's take a break. Be right back. Keep it at rail. Shopton. Be right back.
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0: Real, keeping it real. I'm your host, Reverend Al Sharpton. Attorney Jennifer Jones Austin is our co-host, as she is every Thursday for the last 90 minutes of the show. And I see on our message board, Tricia writes, Tricia 1989 writes, Attorney Jones Austin, never in a million years would I have ever imagined we would be talking about the reflecting pool. I guess it's a reflection of how low we have fallen. I think Tricia is right on point. In fact, you know, the march, somebody was saying to me the other night, Reverend Al, I'm going with you on August 28th because I want to redeem the Lincoln Memorial, because that's where the controversy is. Because that was right there where Dr. King had made that historic speech, and now Trump done reduced it to the reflected pool. We got to go back and reclaim it. I said, I never thought about that. We going back there to deal with voting rights and dealing with our DEI and dealing with our health care. But we also, while we there, yeah, we going to reclaim the land where King and others in 1963 started the dream that has been desecrated with this foolishness, with Trump trying to criminalize somebody that his own non-bid contractors did. So that is something providential that we're going to that scene, Jenny.
1: I like her thinking, and I think you were spot on for leaning into it. You know, reflection is reflection. The reflection pool is to actually take a look at yourself, right? And I think that this reflection pool, on the first point that you made, this is a reflection of this entire administration, and not just 2025 to the present, but let's also go back to 2017 to 2020. Just misstep after misstep, fraudulent activities, one after the next. Just like ugliness, just like everything that this nation supposedly was striving to be less of, after the civil rights movement, and really seeing itself and leaning into and trying to make amends with the Civil Rights Act, the Voting Rights Act, and trying to bring it forward, affirmative action, DEI. And now it's all rolled back. And so I think that, like, the reflection pool itself actually being dysfunctional right now, having been screwed up, is a reflection of what has been happening over the course of the last several years. And absolutely, that notion of reclaiming, going back to that ground, which is in some ways, if we will, it is sacred ground, because it's where Black Americans and white Americans and others came together and said, we are going to be more than what we are. And we are going to treat all people with decency, dignity, civility, and respect. And we got to go back and get that.
0: Let's go back to the phone. Let's go to Northwest Atlanta, my friend D. D, you're keeping it real with Sharpton and Jones Austin.
2: Hi, Reverend Al and Attorney Austin. And it was nice seeing you this weekend, Attorney Austin, on Reverend Al's show. Reverend Al, two things. Yeah, oh, hey, you're a cutie.
1: I'm smiling.
2: Two things that I want to bring up. One is, and I'm a Democrat and I'm a proud Democrat, but I have a problem with the way Democrats are allowing others to define the party. Reverend Al, I was sitting right in this same house, and I remember watching TV when you gave your address to the Democratic convention when you were running for president. And you said that you did not agree with all the things that the Republicans were doing, and you disagree with most of what the Republicans were doing. You certainly did not agree with all the things that the Democrats represented, but you were going to ride that donkey as far as you could.
0: Yeah, you got me right. I sure said it.
2: You said that, and I will never forget that. I am doing the same thing, Reverend L. But I have a problem with the Democrats allowing the media and other people to define them, whether they're socialist Democrats or liberals or progressives or what have you. We need to define ourselves and not allow others to do that. I saw you the other day also when somebody was calling this new guy in Michigan, a communist, and you say, oh, no, no, he needs to go out and tell them that he represents the common people. You see, I've been paying attention to you, Rev. Mayor.
0: Yeah, you sure have. You sure been watching.
2: So we need to stop that. I also have a problem with Bernie Sanders. He has a lot to do and a lot to say about what happens in the Democratic Party, and he's not a Democrat.
0: Yeah. Yeah,
2: I don't understand why we keep allowing him. And I mean, I don't disagree with a lot of the things that he stands for, because the young folk in my family, they seem to love him. Although I think he cost Hillary the presidency, and I don't want him. I'm just wondering, just really, if he's a wolf in sheep's clothing. I have a problem. I got a question mark. Let's just say that, okay?
0: All right.
2: So. Please discuss that if you get a chance. And I want to thank Sister Pam, because she always brings it. Thank you, Reverend Al. And,
0: thank you.
2: Austin.
0: Thank you. I think that Pam certainly did, but also Sister D raised a critical question, Attorney Jones Austin, and that is that unless there is some kind of healing of the differences, or at least coming to where there is operational unity,
1: mm-hmm.
0: Trump's forces will win again.
1: Mm-hmm.
0: And it is going to be clear that if they can maintain their majority in the House of Representatives and the Senate, there'll be no checks and balances on Trump. So whether we consider ourselves moderate, progressive, it's a matter of do we allow them to stay in power? That is a threat to all of us. And I've got to go with D with that. I have real suspicions for those that are just so adamant that it's got to be their way or nothing, and let us die on the sword rather than find a way that we can all survive together. I just don't understand. Yeah. I won't even say that. I used to say I don't understand that logic. Now I'm saying I don't trust people that talk like that.
1: I think that we all need to be looking more suspectly at a lot of these candidates who know by holding a hard and fast line that is, and I'm just going to call it sometimes like so ultra left, that it has the potential to do us in. Keep in mind that the Democrats, you know, there's the full spectrum, and, you know, they don't stick together the way that the Republicans do. Republicans understand the long game. They understand that we better stick together, go with one line. We see it right now playing out in Congress with this president. A lot of them don't agree with what Trump has done. I'm not going to say that they disagree with everything, but they question some of the things that he's doing, some of the ways that he's showing up. But they will stick together because it keeps their Republican Republican base and together with them. But it also has helped them to keep the power and the authority. Democrats will break up into fractions. I remember years ago I had a conversation with my husband, and we were talking about the minimum wage. And he said, think about the fact that the minimum wage has been the minimum wage, $7.25, since the mid-2000s, early, like in the first decade of the 21st century. He said, we've had Democrat and Republican presidents. He said, we've had Democrat-controlled presidency and Congress, and that minimum wage hasn't moved. He said, you got to remember, some people don't want, even in your own party, for everybody to necessarily have a higher wage. They may feel what that might do for business. The point I'm making is Republicans will stand tight together. Democrats will go into their respective corners, and then they'll duke it out, and then we get nowhere.
0: Absolutely right. Let's go back to the phone. Let's go to Philadelphia, Pennsylvania, WURD, the word. Go to Brother Jacob. Brother Jacob.
3: Peace be unto you, Reverend Sharpton, and to your guest, Sister Austin. Very intelligent black woman, I'm telling you. You know, I just love to hear her, you know, her speak on anything that comes up. But, you know, Reverend Al, I knew you I knew of you 20 years ago, Rev. Now, but when I started watching when you were running for president in the debates, and I said to myself, I said, well, darn, Rev. Al is of the best on that stage with what, you know, your proposals, what you were saying, your question, you know, everything. You were standing tall, brother. And I say to you, you've been there, done that. We need you where you is right now, brother, where God placed you. So, you know, you stay right there. But, you know, Rev, in Philadelphia, yes, there was a group in Philadelphia, Rev, that had a tune said, Got My Mind Made Up. I forget the name of the group. It's on the tip of my tongue, but they was out of Philadelphia, and the song was saying, I got my mind made up. Now, look, if we ain't got our mind, I don't care what label you wear, and I keep hearing progressive, independent, this, that. Right now, what America do we really want as a people? That's what it comes to. And any black person that we have to really coax into coming away from this Republican leadership that then showed us what they working with, taking our vote, taking our rights, don't want us to be. You mean to tell me I got to hold up a sign like Reverend Dr. Martin Luther King Jr. did and tell them I am a man? So I got, in other words, there is no choice for black people right now, for real, you know. And I pray this, that the progressives don't get in the Democratic Party and do what the Tea people, the Tea Party people did to the Republican Party, made it just a hot mess, okay? By just getting in there and throwing monkey wrenches, we don't need that. And in November, you know, we really only got two things that we going with. That's the regime that we got in there now, that everybody, even MEGA, y'all see what y'all working with. Ain't nobody playing no games now. Reverend Al's show is keeping it real. And if you can't see the reality of the hardship that this man has put America in by shaming it all over the world, right? And if you can't see that, you blind. And black people, if you support that, you either ignorant or you dead or you a fool, because it shouldn't be that hard for you to do what you got to do. So, I mean, again, what we going to do in November? And I don't see you either with what's happening now, and you see that, or you with something different, which is the Democratic Party. And, of course, progressives ain't going to come in and take over nothing, because the Democrats do, they have the foundation. And if I'm building, I want to build on a strong foundation, which I think the Democratic Party is. You don't go reinventing the wheel, right? So y'all keep on doing what you do, as Reverend Joe Williams from Philadelphia here, Dixie Hummingbird, say. Y'all just keep on doing what we do, and we're going to pray on it and keep working, right?
0: That's right. Thank you for your call. Let's take a break. Be right back. Keeping it real. Shopton.

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1: It's Sybil Wilkes with what we need to know. President Trump delivered a major campaign-style economic address in Las Vegas, speaking to a packed crowd at the Red Rock Casino and Resort to tout his no tax on tips policy. With the midterm elections less than 4 months away, the president is ramping up his economic messaging across key service sector hubs. The Las Vegas appearance followed a Republican event in Southern California, where authorities revealed an armed suspect was arrested in Los Angeles after allegedly scoping security prior to the president's arrival at his golf club. On Capitol Hill, the Senate Homeland Security Committee is scheduled to vote Thursday on whether to hold Dr. Anthony Fauci in contempt of Congress. This high-stakes vote follows a fiery hearing where the former chief White House medical advisor invoked his Fifth Amendment rights over 100 times. Dr. Fauci claimed committee chair Senator Rand Paul wants him imprisoned, while Paul accuses the doctor of covering up pandemic origins and forcing unnecessary school closures. In public health news, a massive nationwide outbreak of the cyclospora is linked to recalled iceberg lettuce has surpassed 10,000 confirmed cases across 47 states. The CDC warns probable infections could push total cases above 22,000. Michigan remains the hardest hit state, reporting over 12,000 cases and two fatalities among the individuals with underlying health conditions. And in addition, Qdoba joined Chipotle in removing jalapenos from its restaurants as public health authorities investigate a salmonella outbreak that spread across 27 states. The Mexican-style food chain said in a statement Thursday, out of an abundance of caution, we proactively remove jalapenos from all our restaurants at this time. Food safety is our highest priority. 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For all the news 24/7, go to News1.com. I'm Sybil Wilkes. 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

0: I know
1: in the building.
2: Yeah. If y'all liked it, that was me. You
1: know? They like that singing, huh?
2: If y'all didn't like that, that was Umar Boxing Marvin and Alex making pretend they was me.
1: Yes, sir.
2: You know? Hey, everybody. Welcome to this edition.

0: It's like math. McDonald's is now introducing all new Caesar sauce, plus an even crispier McCrispy strip. 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
1: He's starting his business. He's got the pressure washer company going.
2: Oh, okay.
1: And so he's doing some good stuff. And just went down, support him, and, you know, make sure he's staying focused.
3: And while you at it, and like I said, y'all, we glad to be back here. We're here every second and fourth Sunday at 5 p.m. Right. Also, 14 years in June, Mark C. Show. Right. Alex, I remember Alex was my my account executive time, you know.
1: Yeah. So
3: he's a marketing genius extraordinaire. He don't, before he retired, you know, but he don't. You know, he don't give himself no shine. You know what I mean?
1: Thank Marvin, you.
3: He don't give himself no shine at all.
4: Man, but it's bright in his room right here. Know,
1: thank you, sir. Thank you.
3: But if you want to, want to advertise on the show, give me a call.
1: Right.
3: 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And we appreciate it, man, because we pay for our show just like every other customized show, man. But Alex, what you got for us, bro?
1: Man, I'll tell you, first I got to salute you. 14 years, you've been on the grind giving back to the community, you know, and If half of us would step up to the plate and give back, you know, like Omar was just saying, Marvin was just saying, you know, just a while ago is what we feed into our community, and you've been feeding into our community, man. So, but just real quick, I know you on the air tomorrow with Larry Young.
3: Yeah,
1: y'all coming on at 10, and he should be promoting on the 18th, the local chapter of the Baltimore National Action Network will be at the Pikes Theater.
3: Yes.
1: You know, and yes. It's going to be 6 o'clock. It's on a Tuesday, the third Tuesday. Come on up and enjoy your movie and enjoy some conversation. We're going to talk about the March on Washington and some positive things that we can do in the community.
3: And that's the 28th, right?
1: Right. That is the 28th.
3: And those are free buses.
1: Free buses.
3: Let's talk about that a little bit.
1: Yeah, the free buses, Mark. You know, if you would like to go on Friday, August the 28th at 9 a.m. to the Lincoln Memorial in Washington and stand together to defend our vote, protect democracy, and shape the next chapter of history. With Reverend Al Sharpton and the family of Dr. Martin Luther King and
3: yes,
1: Larry
3: yes,
1: Young and
3: yes.
1: and
3: looking forward to it.
1: Yeah, man. So yeah. If people are interested on the free bus, they can call 667-910-1027. That's 667-910-1027. And last but not least, Mark, I just wanted to share a little bit about Pampering Pink. I'm gonna make sure you get one of these for your wifey.
3: Okay.
1: You know, for cancer survivors. It's happening in October.
3: Yeah.
1: All right. And what they do is the ladies come together and they have a health and wellness event. You know, wellness is we can't do it without the health, man.
3: That's right.
1: That's
3: right.
1: Number one, huh? Yeah. Marvin.
4: Health as well.
3: You can't, if you ain't here, you can't do nothing.
1: That's right. So, you know, if you want to be a vendor or if you want ticket information on this special Pampering Day, it's all brought to you by the Janet Hall Foundation. Janet Hall, and her number is 410-456-6870. And they'll be pampering you and giving you wellness, relaxation, and there'll be vendors.

0: and, you know, networking and shopping. So that's in October. So those are two hot ticket items, Mark, I wanted to share with our fantastic audience.
1: Great, man. And I got I'm a little down today because of my younger brother, man. He lost his wife.
0: Right.
1: Been together since teenagers. He's 60 now, so she probably wasn't that far. Three beautiful daughters, four total. And, so I'm shout out to my little brother. I'll see you tomorrow, little bruh. God willing, man. You know, life is precious, man.
0: Yes, it is.
1: You know, I don't even think she was 60 years old yet. But, I got my friend, Umar Boxing, Marvin, man. I grew up, you know, left-handed boxing, you know. Yeah, and
0: who's left-handed there?
1: Yeah, left-handed boxing, man. And I just love when I, you know, just this brother, man. Many times he's been on the show, man. Yeah. The sons. And,
0: oh yeah, he's no stranger.
1: You know,
0: to
1: and all the kind of stuff, man. W-O-L-P. So I'm excited to have him here today.
0: Right.
1: And they having a school supply giveaway, but we want to start off. Marvin, we're talking about you. I seen something with, I know you're in the Maryland Boxing Hall of Fame.
2: Yeah.
1: But I didn't know the trainers, you know, too.
2: Yeah.
1: So let's start, you know, how did the journey start with Marvin?
2: How it started, mm-hmm. Right? I was a little knucklehead in the West Baltimore community.
1: Mm-hmm.
0: Okay.
2: And me and my buddies, you know, like I was a pretty good street fighter.
0: Right.
2: And, you know, we was walking around looking to get in trouble.
1: Uh-huh.
2: So we stopped past this community center, and it was mm-hmm. called Ames Community Center, mm-hmm. right on Calhoun and Gold Street.
0: Okay.
1: Right.
2: And we look in there, and they had boxing in there.
1: Right? Okay.
2: So my buddy's dad made a challenge the dude that was in there, right? So, right. You know, I had my heart.
1: Right.
2: All right. So I got in there and I dealt with him. And
1: they put
2: the
1: gloves on?
2: Yeah, I put the gloves on. Yeah. And I did pretty good.
1: Okay.
2: So I said, hey, I like this.
1: Yeah.
2: So I kept coming back. And next thing you know, I took his place.
1: Wow.
2: And that was in 1972.
1: Wow.
2: So I've been involved in boxing since 1972.
1: Wow. Yes, sir.
2: You know?
1: Yes, sir. Wow.
2: You know, like when I first started out, I lost my first three boxing matches.
1: Mm-hmm.
2: You know, in a row. And I was looking at those trophies, man. I was, man, I got to get me one. Man.
1: Yeah.
2: So, you know, I start coming in regular, mm-hmm. start listening, following instructions.
1: That part.
2: You know, and, you know, doing my little extra stuff to get in shape.
1: Mm-hmm.
2: And I went undefeated for 25 fights.
1: Mm.
2: And I had won the South Atlantic Association Championship. I was the 105-pound champion at the time.
1: Wow.
2: You know, that was state champion,
1: mm.
2: you know. And I was hooked.
1: Yeah. You know? Yeah.
0: 54 years later.
2: Yeah.
0: And, 54 years,
2: yeah,
0: man.
2: Yeah.
1: What?
0: Five decades.
2: Yeah.
1: Wow. Yeah. Wow.
2: And I'm saying, if anybody remember Operation Champ.
0: Yes.
1: Yeah.
2: Operation Champ was mm-hmm. the best program that was ever developed for children.
0: Okay. Mm-hmm.
2: People don't really recognize it, you know, and you know, I'm saying they had any and everything that a child wanted to do.
0: Okay.
2: Boxing, wrestling, karate.
0: Okay.
2: Weightlifting, right. Ping pong, trampoline. I'm right. saying they used to roll the trucks out, you know, and block the blocks off. They had the bands and all that stuff.
1: Now, yeah.
2: If
1: yeah.
2: that stuff was going on right now,
0: right.
2: all this stuff wouldn't be going on in the community.
1: Hello.
2: You know, and, boxing saved my life.
1: Mm-hmm.
2: You know, me yeah. being a little knucklehead, mm-hmm. you know, I was in the gym every day.
1: Mm-hmm.
2: I had guys that the trainers really cared about you.
1: Right.
2: You know, made sure you was on point.
0: Right.
2: And one of my trainers, when I first started out, his name was Jimmy McAllister.
1: Mm-hmm.
2: He was a featherweight contender back in the day.
1: Okay.
2: And I'm saying he was the man. If anybody ever heard of this guy named Willie Pep.
1: I think I've heard that name.
2: He was the lightweight champ.
1: I think I've heard that name.
2: This guy was so good
0: okay.
2: that he won a round without throwing a punch.
1: Oh, wow.
3: What?
2: Yeah.
1: How you do that?
2: They call that ring generalship.
1: Okay.
2: You know, he wasn't getting hit.
1: Right.
2: but he was like moving and ducking and weaving and right. touching and, you know, yeah. and he won that round.
3: Wow.
2: So when he met up with Jimmy McAllister,
0: okay.
2: it was a little different than that. Jimmy McAllister fought him to a draw.
3: Okay.
2: And back during that time, when a black guy fought a white guy, if you fought him to a draw, you really whipped him.
0: Okay.
2: You know? So that's what that was, because they wasn't going to get at you, no black guy.
0: Yeah, right. Know? No, sir. Right.
2: And then we had the world-famous Larry Middleton.
0: Right. Mm-hmm.
2: He was a trainer of mine, too.
0: Yeah. Okay.
2: Former heavyweight contender.
0: Yeah.
2: Man, I'm saying he was heavyweight, man. He was ranked as high as number two in the world.
0: Okay.
2: He fought Ken Norton.
3: Wow.
2: Man, I'm saying all the top him, yeah. black guys yeah. back in the day.
0: Right.
2: Mm-hmm. You know, so this is where I get all my knowledge from, these two guys.
0: Of course. Wow. Yeah, over the years.
2: And I'm telling you, you know, like a...
1: Yeah, and if you want to join us, our guest is Umar Boxing Marvin. NoHooksBeforeBooks.org is the website. And at his program after school, and you gotta get that work done before you get that work in.
2: Yeah.
1: You know what I mean? He'll explain what that mean, but you got a caller right now.
2: Yeah.
0: Oh, we do have a caller?
1: Caller? Hello?
4: Brother Marvin, this is Brother Thomas. How you guys doing?
1: How you doing, brother?
2: Good.
4: Hey, guys.
2: Yeah.
4: Hey, I got a question, man. Do you have a program, or do you know of a program? Say, for instance, if you got somebody else calling on the radio, want to threaten people and want people to come and see them, pull up on them, do you have a program that, let's say, two adults can get in the ring, hang their differences out?
2: Yeah, it's called Box It Out.
4: And walk away from that?
1: Yeah, but it's
2: called Box It Out.
1: Thomas, that's what I understand what you're saying, man. What he's saying, you got sideline people, you know, that be downing people and they can
2: meet up with me and y'all can box it out.
1: Box it out.
2: Yeah.
1: Box it out, Thomas.
4: I just wanted to know that, man, because, you know,
1: why you wanted to know that, real,
4: people are real tough on the radio always. Always trying to down what other people are out in the community trying to do. But these are the same people, Brother Marvin, that tell you they don't vote. Uh-huh. But they want to tell you who to vote for.
2: Yeah.
1: That's fun.
0: Wow.
2: Yeah, well, we got to box it out. You know what I'm saying? You got any problems, and they agree to it, and... You know,
1: I love it.
2: Hey,
1: Brother Thomas, you on to something, bro?
2: Yeah, that's what I call.
4: All right, man. I'm just wondering.
1: Go ahead. So, what we gonna do? Marvin, of course, is gonna give his phone number out later on, right? Mm-hmm. You know, if anybody, you know, because I said the same thing, man. If you know you want to be talking about people, wives, and all that kind of stuff, man,
2: box it out.
1: Box it out. So we're going to have a phone, and we know y'all listening.
2: Mm.
1: We know y'all listening.
2: Yeah.
1: You know, we know y'all listening. Mm. But let's see if y'all man enough to call, and let's schedule, you know, somewhere so you can call people, wives out their name and all that kind of stuff on purpose. Because when Thomas went up there to throw the hands, he ain't see nobody, you know. did they, Thomas?
4: No, they were gone, man. They had somebody fill in for them.
2: Well, I got the meeting place for them, man. You know,
1: I love all the tough guys.
2: Yeah, come to 1217 West North Avenue, man.
0: 1217.
1: Say that again.
2: And box it out.
1: Yeah. And you having an after school, I mean, a school giveaway, right?
2: A food giveaway.
1: You have a food giveaway. That's on Wednesdays, right?
2: Wednesday,
1: but I mean, you having a back to school.
2: Yeah, we having a back event, to school event.
1: And Thomas, everybody's invited, right?
2: That's right.
1: Talk about that a little bit.
4: Okay.
2: Yeah. Well, you know, a lot of people.
4: When you say a food giveaway, because these same people I'm talking about will get on the radio and said that you sold out.
2: Sold out.
4: Yeah, that's what they would say.
3: Wow.
4: You see, but they'll tell you sold out, but yet they don't vote and put nothing back in the community.
2: Yeah.
0: Well, that's a problem. Right there.
2: Yeah, that's a problem they have to deal with.
0: Yeah.
2: You know, because can't nobody stop me from what I'm doing, you know?
0: No.
2: I'm doing God's work.
0: Yeah, definitely.
2: You know, and I feel good every time it happens. For the last 8 years, we've been doing that, and I feel good about it.
0: I know.
1: Hey, me too.
5: Yeah, go ahead, Thomas.
1: Anything else you want to ask Marvin?
4: No, that's it. I want my brother Marvin keep doing what he's doing because, you know, we can solve a lot of conflicts before somebody picks up a gun if we just get in the ring and box it out, like he said.
1: That's right. Man.
4: You knock me upside my head, I knock you upside your head.
2: We give a
4: let's move on with it, man.
2: Going home.
1: I love it.
4: Going home.
2: Hey, living for the next
1: day. And young and old.
2: Yeah.
1: Young and old. It's young and old, yeah.
2: Box it out,
1: man.
4: Young, old, wise, think about that, Alex.
1: Box it out.
0: Yeah, box it out.
2: Yeah.
0: So.
1: Right?
0: Yeah, absolutely.
1: Box it out.
0: All right, keep it moving.
1: Hey, Thomas. When is going to be your school back to school?
2: It's going to be, I think, next week.
0: The 19th?
2: Yeah. Something like that.
0: Was it the 19th? I think I saw the flyer and it was the 19th.
1: Yeah. And Thomas, I'm going to be up there, you know, and let me see. I'm going to be up there and it's August 19th.
2: Yes, 19th. Okay.
1: 4:30 to 7 p.m.
2: Right.
1: And what's that address again?
2: 1217 West North Avenue, right on North and Drew Hill.
1: Second floor. Meet the team.
0: Right.
1: Explore the classroom. Discuss the program. Kick it off. And a great year, Thomas. I hope you be up there. I'm gonna definitely be up there. And maybe some of those guys will come up and see what's really going on in the neighborhood. See how it's really to do the work, not run your mouth. Do the work.
2: Yeah.
0: Well, this is what you really do, Mark.
1: Mm-hmm.
0: I bought a bag of school supplies.
1: That's what I'm talking about.
0: On behalf of Mark C. And Alex McCamey, it ain't much, but it's something.
2: Yeah, that's cool, man.
0: And we believe in what you're doing,
1: brother.
0: Man.
1: Yeah. We do.
0: I don't know.
1: Nohooksbeforebooks.org.
0: I don't know about nobody else, but I know that ain't nobody in our community, in the heart of the community, two blocks from Penn North.
2: Yeah.
1: Come on.
0: You know.
2: No, one block.
0: One block.
1: One block. Yeah, every time we go up there, we one see block. Mom. Well, we go up there, you know, every time. Yeah.
0: Some kind of old school supplies, my brother.
2: Yeah, there you go.
0: I give that out.
2: Yeah.
1: So again, guys, and they can bring school supplies.
0: Yeah.
1: So August the 19th, 4:30 to 7 p.m. We're going to be at Umar Boxing, and it's a back to school night.
0: That's
1: right. You know, it's going to be for everybody.
0: Hey, Mark, bring something. Stop by Walmart, Walgreens.
1: Yeah, bring some school supplies for the children.
0: You know,
2: got the Walgreens
1: meet the team.
2: Right up on the corner there, man.
1: Explore the classroom, man. Boxing, man. My father was an amateur boxer, but Ali was my man. You know, that me.
2: Also, I got a barbershop in there, too, right?
0: Oh, yeah?
2: I'm going to start an apprenticeship program.
0: Okay.
1: Oh, man.
2: Teach kids how to cut hair.
0: Oh, that's right.
1: Oh, wow.
0: I think I've been in there. I've seen that the rooms on the side.
1: So they'll get see all that, right?
2: Yeah.
1: On August the 19th, 4:30 to 7 p.m.?
2: Yeah.
1: What's that address again?
2: 1217 West North Avenue.
1: Right there at Drew Hill, right?
2: Yeah.
1: And second floor?
2: That's right.
1: All right.
2: That's right.
1: Don't meet us there, beat us there.
2: That's right.
1: All right, let's go on with your story, though, man. How you got to Umar Boxing.
2: Yeah, so, you know, like, I had mentors, and it made a big difference because, you know, I'm doing exactly what they did for me.
1: Mm-hmm.
2: You know, they had families.
1: Right.
2: But we were their family, you know. I'm saying we used to go to boxing matches all up and down the East Coast.
1: Right.
2: Cross country. You know, and I'm saying they were there, you know, and I needed that,
1: yes, sir.
2: You know. Mm-hmm. I needed to know that somebody that was for me besides my parents.
1: Right.
2: You know?
1: Right. Yeah.
2: You got to know that somebody outside of them really cares about you.
1: That's okay. True.
2: Yeah, and I knew it.
1: Mm-hmm.
2: And I'm doing the same thing that they did for me to the that I govern.
1: Passing it on, man. I love that, man.
2: Yeah.
1: Alex, you know.
0: Yeah. I had a question. So when you first got into the ring, you and your voice, they go in and jump in. What made it click to make you say, okay, I'm gonna stay with this. I'm coming back. You know, so.
2: Well, I was aggressive.
0: Okay.
2: You know, and it controlled my aggression.
0: Right.
2: You know, I was a mean little dude.
0: Okay.
2: You know, and when you facing people that's just as mean as you.
0: Okay.
2: It kind of humbles you.
0: Right.
1: That part.
2: You understand?
0: Right.
2: So
1: no guns, no knives.
2: Uh-huh. Yeah.
1: Right. You ain't got the drop on nobody.
2: That's right.
1: You know, it's mano.
2: Yeah. So, you know, I start liking it.
0: Right.
2: And then, you know, I'm looking at these guys and trophies and they traveling.
1: Traveling.
2: You know, and the medals and, you know, people admiring you. Man, you good, you great, you know. Look, man, I say, I like this.
0: Yeah,
2: you know.
0: Yeah.
2: And then, you know, like when I used to win the championships and go to the Nationals.
1: Yeah.
2: You know, in my school, I went to 181.
0: Mm-hmm.
2: Right on Calhoun and Gold Street.
0: Okay.
2: And they used to announce it.
0: Celebrity in the house.
1: I know that was a good feeling.
2: That really pumped me up too. You know?
0: Okay.
2: And I'm telling you, man, I had a chance to travel around the country, and when I got older and turned professional, I traveled around the world.
0: Okay.
1: Wow.
2: And I've been at almost every state in this country except for Alaska and Hawaii.
0: Mm-hmm. Wow.
2: You know, and then when I turned professional, London, Ireland, Puerto Rico, Colombia.
0: Mm-hmm.
2: I'm saying it was nice, you know.
0: Mm-hmm.
2: And I'm going places, man. All I had to do was be there.
1: Wow.
2: Okay. Ain't no money come out my pocket.
0: Nothing. Yeah. And that's a good feeling, too.
2: Yeah.
0: Then
2: I made money.
0: Yeah.
1: Right. Exactly.
0: Yeah.
2: Yeah.
0: So whatever happened to Operation Champ? Is that a way we can get that back?
2: It should be back.
0: You know, suppose we got everybody together, NAACP, the National Action Network, Omar Boxing, and just say, look, City Hall, we really need Operation Champ.
2: Yeah.
0: What happened to it? Why can't we fund something like that? Because you said something real important, and that is, you know, that the coaches there, they fed into you. And our young people right now, they don't have nobody feeding into them but the music, the rap music.
2: Right.
0: You know?
1: Or the internet. But, you know.
0: Social media.
1: It's different. This is the difference now, guys. When we were growing up, and Marvin, I know I'm 71, so I know you much younger than that, but.
2: Not too much younger, man. I'm 66, man.
1: Hey, you look good. You look good, bro.
0: Say, don't discount you, man.
1: You know, when I was growing up, you know, and in Baltimore, you know, like you said, we had the Operation Champs and
2: Urban Service.
1: Remember when we used to go to in the summertime? You go up and they take you to the camp. What do you call that? Remember.
0: Summer camp.
1: Camp Concern.
0: Okay.
1: From East Baltimore, you know, I used to go from East
0: Baltimore. YMCA camp.
1: You know, and all that kind of stuff. They still, Alex, they still got the YMCA.
0: Right.
1: Drew Hill, YMCA is still open.
2: Yeah.
1: Many times we've been up there. I remember going through there freezing cold one night and you could look in there and they had the dancing, you know, and all that kind of stuff. But the thing is now, since the crack epidemic hit, that did something to not only our community, but communities all over the United States, but ours, that Jim Crow and slavery couldn't do. It took the moms out the house. It took, you know, the communities. That's what broke our communities up. Yeah. I was teacher's aide when it first hit.
0: Okay.
1: And I seen the shift in the behavior. Mm-hmm. You know, guys, I mean, I was used to breaking up. I'm good thing I was in my 20s. I'm used to breaking up fights and, you know, and my assistant, he was 20, right?
0: Right.
1: I was like 25 or whatever. You know, we breaking up fights on the way home, you know, and all that. But in 81, the year that we got, when Reagan laid off the AIDS, if you didn't have 5 years mm-hmm. with his racist self,
0: mm-hmm.
1: And I had 3.5 at the time. But when 81 hit, and that's when the crack epidemic hit in L.A.
2: Yeah.
1: And,
2: yeah.
1: you know, and then came on, you know, up the coast.
0: Mm-hmm.
1: It was a shift, Alex, mm-hmm. in the mindset of the young people, because this is the hit. This is what people don't understand. When you hooked on heroin, you'll do anything.
0: Mm-hmm.
1: I believe in my heart. The first weekend I was off as a correction officer, when I was celebrating my new job, and the guy came up behind me in the snow and say, "Do as I say, won't nothing happen to you." And they was telling me, they say, "Look, Mark, the people, drug guys is robbing people around there." You know, I'm young, you know, and I am robbing, you know, whatever. And I say, "I don't have no money." He stabbed my back 3 times, Marv.
0: Mm-hmm.
1: You know. And I'm
2: so
1: like,
2: was he a vampire? Because you know, he ain't had no money. What, man, he want your blood?
1: That's what I'm saying. That, you know, he gotta had to been hooked on something out of mind. I turned around,
0: wow.
1: and started fighting for my life, and I, you know, and I got stabbed another 6 times.
0: Wow.
1: You know, and when I got out, and this is the mindset of a lot of
0: mm-hmm.
1: young people are angry, and Marvin can tell you,
2: yeah,
1: because we're responsible for them, Alex,
0: right.
1: until they 18 years old. And more. Something that we never talk
0: really?
1: About
0: yeah.
1: is youth homelessness.
2: Right.
1: It's bad enough being an adult and homeless.
0: Youth
1: but if you're a young person and you homeless just because
0: right.
1: the adults in your life is hooked on something or mental illness.
2: Or adults are homeless too.
1: You know?
0: Right.
1: So
0: the whole family's home.
2: Yeah.
1: So we don't even talk. Tim Tootin,
0: mm-hmm.
1: education reporter, Pastor Tim Tootin said, 10,000 Alex school kids homeless.
0: Mm-hmm.
1: Wow. Elders right here in Baltimore, and you don't hear nothing about it. But you can't take, and those are not the ones that's out here. Those a lot of them, you know, they stealing or whatever, you know, to survive yeah. and being taken advantage of, and older mm-hmm. guys is taking advantage of the young girls and all that kind of stuff.
0: Right.
1: But, you know, that they're not usually, they just out here trying to survive, man. Squeegee yeah. in to eat because they don't want to sell drugs mm-hmm. and stuff like that. And Alex, you got young administration that can be, this should have Marvin, people like Marvin at the table. We got $100 million in opiate money.
2: Yeah.
1: Marvin will tell you
2: yeah.
1: on the huff and people dropping dead every day.
2: Yeah.
1: You know? So I went to an oversight hearing. I was telling Alex the other day. And I went to, shout out to Felicia Porter. Shout out
0: Porter.
1: To, shout out to Mark Conway, my councilman, 4th District. And people like that, James Torrance, he was there. Gwen Levy, y'all know Miss Gwen. She did 16 years.
0: Mm-hmm. Right.
1: She worked with young ladies
0: mm-hmm.
1: That returned to citizens and
0: right.
1: stuff.
0: Yeah, she's very active.
1: And they want to make post-incarceration a mental health issue.
2: It is.
1: Baltimore, it is. Baltimore would be number one
0: mm-hmm.
1: to do that.
0: Mm-hmm.
1: But Alex, the leadership doesn't have a vision like that.
2: Right.
1: Kathy Hills used to meet with Marvin and them, man.
0: Mm-hmm.
1: But she didn't have access to the youth fund.
2: Right.
1: Talk. Go ahead, man.
2: Yeah.
0: Kathy Pugh. Yeah.
2: Now,
1: Kathy Pugh. Yeah. I'm
2: yeah.
1: sorry.
2: It's just that, you know, if you care, you know, you gotta be a caring person, you know, and a lot of people have this attitude that if it only affects me, I don't even worry about it.
1: You are so right, man. You, Alex, that's what's going on. And another thing, people don't realize how hard it is to maintain a legitimate nonprofit organization in Baltimore City because?
2: Because a lot of people don't believe in what you're doing that's in charge, you know, and we have to get the support that we need. Mm-hmm. Now, I've been doing, this is my 31st year being a nonprofit organization.
0: Right.
3: Yes, sir.
2: And I'm saying it's good that I have some people behind me to help keep this thing going.
3: Yeah.
2: And a lot of times it's not the color of my skin.
1: To say that. Say that.
2: You know what I'm saying?
1: Say
2: and
1: that.
2: What I'm saying, too, is because they realize, too, that we can lead the community and be at their door, too.
0: Interesting.
2: You understand? So so if we are looking out and taking care of them and making sure they're good, we don't have to face them breaking in my house and seeing them in my neighborhood.
0: Interesting.
2: You know?
0: How about grants? Any grants out there?
2: Yeah, well, we do a fundraiser every year. I don't know if we're going to do it this year. It's called Boxing for Books.
0: Okay.
2: And, you know, my board chairman is the CFO for Bazzuto Homes.
0: Oh, okay.
2: And, you know, they built the Anthem House down off Key Highway.
0: Right.
2: And we usually have our fundraisers there.
0: Mm-hmm.
2: You know, and I'm saying be real nice fundraisers. And I'm saying they come out.
0: Okay.
2: You know, matter of fact, we had a golf tournament, a fundraising golf tournament May the 31st. And did pretty good. We had, man, over 100 golfers out there, man.
0: Oh, wow.
2: And I see a lot of them still come, you know. And
0: support.
2: Yeah. I'm saying I see a lot of faces that I recognize over the years.
0: Mm-hmm.
2: You know, they still support, man, you know. And it works out real well, you know.
1: And
2: because
1: they
2: believe in what we're doing. You know, you got to believe in what you're supporting.
3: Yeah.
2: And that can bring other people in to support too.
0: Right.
2: You know?
0: Definitely.
1: And a lot of people don't know. Let me say this, you know, it's so much, you know, we don't be like the leadership in Baltimore look like us. They look like us, but when people like Kathy, I'm gonna say Kathy Pugh, for instance, because Coach used to always say the D.C. mayor used to meet with the grassroots and support the grassroots and all that because he know
0: Mary Berry.
1: You got to get at the root.
2: Yeah.
1: The Earth, Wind, and Fire. I started off, and I'm going to start off with a while. This song, Wake Up, this came out in the mid-70s.
2: Mm-hmm. And it goes in time.
1: Right. Same thing with what's going on
0: it ain't
1: right now.
0: Ain't
1: same
0: changed.
1: Thing with what's going on. But
0: changed.
1: Earth, Wind, and Fire said, child is born with a heart of gold. Ways of the world turn their heart cold.
0: Wow.
1: We have a lot of cold-hearted young people that's running around because, number one, like he said, no leadership. No leadership, they're being used because, you know, and we have selective outrage.
2: Right.
1: If it's a police or something, oh, man. But where's the outrage for the 14-year-old that had killed the 3-year-old in Baltimore City about a month ago with a stolen hijacked car with a 12-year-old passenger, Alex? Where's the outrage?
0: Wow.
1: Where's the outrage
0: at the teenager
1: that had about 3 or 4 more teenagers in the car with him that killed the man on his way to work the other day, a family man?
0: Right.
1: Where's the outrage? Where is the people in Annapolis and stuff like that? They don't listen to the young people. They so busy, don't charge you with this, that, or the other.
0: Mm-hmm.
1: You and my man will tell you, you got to bring people to the help.
2: Yeah.
1: Even if I was caught up in addiction, I would have never stopped.
0: Mm-hmm.
1: The reason you had 100,000 people die from opiate overdose is because when you're caught up in addiction, you will never stop unless you go to jail, unless you go to drug court or something like that. We got 988. We got 988. Mm-hmm. It's no excuse. We got 988.
0: The drug keeps coming.
1: And the reason that we got 988, because we had 100,000 mostly white people die in 1 year from opiate overdose.
2: When they suffer from the same things that we suffer.
1: And that's when we got the national 988 number, which I saw a little black 92Q promoting it on the news on 45 this morning, promoting 988. So, you know, a lot of people are low information on purpose. Well, don't nobody be listening this and that. Why don't they say it on 92Q? Little black man was on the TV this morning on Channel 45 promoting 988 because of people dying from overdose. Marvin see it every day.
2: Yeah. Matter of fact, chick on the bus stop.
0: Okay.
2: From the gym.
0: Right.
2: Was gone. Right? So I went on and, because somebody gave me some Narcan to keep in the gym, in case.
0: Yeah.
2: Right? So I'm saying, this chick was gone. Wow. Right on the bus stop. She was out.
0: Yeah.
2: So I was shaking her. And, right. You know, then I hit her. And she got mad at me because I got her out of it.
0: That's true.
3: Wow.
2: She was mad at me, That's true. She got up mad.
3: You saved her life.
2: Yeah.
3: That's true.
2: She looked at me and I got to catch the bus. Oh, and she was mad as I don't know what because I saved her life.
1: You know why? Wow. Because the mindset, I was caught up in addiction for 15 years.
0: Okay.
1: I was a teenage alcoholic and the mindset, when you caught up in addiction, anything, heroin, alcohol, crack, your mindset is getting high.
0: Mm-hmm.
1: Your mindset, you don't even thinking about an overdose or nothing like that. And the reason, you know, you blew my high and all you're not thinking that you, and when you die, you don't know nothing about it.
0: Right.
1: And it's the people that's with you, and that's why you have to invest the money in programs like Marvin's. Mm-hmm. You have to open that big ass, school.
0: You're cool.
1: The school, my son, worked in the wellness center on Pennsylvania Avenue for 2 years.
2: Yeah.
1: It's a big school treatment center on Kai Street, 1600 block.
0: Okay.
1: They had a block party there to bring awareness to it a few years ago.
0: Okay.
1: That's closed, Alex. We was up there not long ago when we seen you.
2: Yeah.
1: I went in the wellness center. My son, he's still in that field, but he do help organizations that does the work.
2: Right.
0: Yeah.
1: And I went in there, and they said it's closed.
2: But see, too, is that what I do is a preventive.
1: Thank you.
2: And that's why I should be supported.
1: Yes,
2: we
1: sir. Yes.
2: Are a preventive.
1: Yes. And that ounce of prevention is worth a pound of kid. We got over 400. When I went to the reason that they want oversight, we got $400 million. Alex?
0: 400, so.
1: Give them $100,000, something a year, whatever.
2: Yeah.
0: So we gotta study this oversight thing, Mark. We gotta study this thing.
1: I was there. Guess what?
0: What's that? What went down?
1: East Baltimore, Oliver Rex.
0: Okay.
1: Big Oliver Rec.
0: Right.
1: When we had the programs in there, you had Baltimore Inc., Baltimore Brothers Inc. working with the young.
0: Okay.
1: Baltimore Sisters Inc. working with the young ladies. Alpha Justice was in there. Dr. Humphrey. Who? Dr. Humphrey was in jail with Brother Bay.
0: Right.
1: Came out, got his life together. Trauma, over 30-something years, son was murdered. They were doing trauma training in there, all that. Shut it down. Talking about mold or whatever, we'll fix it. Invest in the Hoswald Bakery where Willie Ray did a press conference. When the councilman that still a councilman was there when the state delegate, Frank, that's still there, they said, Willie Ray, you need any help. He wanted to turn it into a center, a center
2: mm-hmm.
1: for up in Edmondson Village.
2: Yeah.
1: Yes.
2: Yeah.
0: Yeah. Right there. Yes. Papa Grove.
1: Preventive.
2: Yeah.
1: Ooh. Open them back. We got all these big wrecks. What do they do for families? Where's the family programs in there?
2: Yeah. I'm saying you gotta have everybody involved.
1: $12 million that a year for the youth fund. $12 million a year supposed to be going to organizations like Marvin's and stuff. Yeah.
0: So that's
1: the mayor had millions go to his office.
0: Right.
1: To support stuff that he liked.
0: Right.
1: It's not personal.
2: Yeah.
1: But Kathy Hughes had the vision. She got in trouble, whatever. Mm-hmm. But before she got in trouble, she was meeting with the grassroots.
2: And she was doing what she was supposed to do as the leader of this city.
0: Right.
2: She was doing what she was supposed to do.
0: Right.
2: You know, and that's what the problem is. You know,
1: like, go ahead, man.
2: You gotta be a click person. I'm not a click person, man. Right. I'm out here trying to save lives.
0: Save lives.
2: Like, you know,
0: boots on the ground.
2: Just help me to stay afloat.
0: Mm-hmm.
2: You know?
1: Your councilmanship. This is another thing people don't know. Councilman Alex,
0: mm-hmm.
1: they make $70,000 as a part-time job now. They voted themselves into $70,000, but whatever. So, councilmen get a couple $100,000 to invest in places like yours in their community.
2: Nobody come to see me, man.
1: The seventh district councilman is James Torrance.
0: That's
1: the seventh district councilman.
6: Is that your district?
1: Yeah.
0: Okay.
1: James Torrance, what's your address?
2: Go. 1217 West North Avenue.
1: James
2: Drew
1: Torrance.
2: Drew Hill and North Avenue.
1: Mr. Torrance, I saw you the other day, brother. You gotta.
2: Nobody come and visit me, man.
1: I know.
2: I'm out in the ocean all by myself trying to swim to the shore.
0: Right.
2: You know what I'm saying?
0: Well, we gotta do something about that.
1: We've never had this amount of money.
0: We're gonna do something about that.
1: When I hear a nonprofit somebody say, well, you can't depend on the government, I ain't begging them. The government, federal, state,
2: supposed to look out for you.
1: Work for us.
2: Yeah.
0: You know what we got to do? We got to invite him to your back to school event.
2: Yeah.
0: You know,
1: I'm going to call his office tomorrow.
0: Yeah. Yeah.
1: I'm going to invite him.
0: Right.
2: Yeah.
0: And I'll send an email.
1: Yeah. Well, look, I told him, you know, they wanted to do the oversight committee, man.
0: Mm-hmm. Yeah.
1: He told Willie Ray, make it the Willie Ray Community Center.
0: Mm-hmm.
1: Same day that we was up there, Alex.
0: That's powerful.
1: That's
0: nice.
1: A young man was murdered.
0: Oh, my gracious.
1: The same day.
0: Yeah.
1: The boxer, couple years later, 15-year-old was shooting.
2: Yeah.
1: And we've had a lot of 15-year-olds shoot and randomly kill people and stuff.
0: Mm-hmm.
1: Marilyn Mosby warned us. Marilyn Mosby said, I'm prosecuting 14, 15, 16-years-olds for murder.
0: Mm-hmm.
1: Wow. Years ago.
2: Yeah.
1: She'd start doing pop-up Fridays, Marvin.
2: Yeah.
1: Different wrecks, Alex.
0: Yeah. Right.
1: All over Baltimore.
2: Yeah.
1: She would have them at different wrecks because she said between 6 and 9 on Fridays is when most young people get in trouble.
0: Mm-hmm.
1: And I went pouring down rain. The first one was in your community.
0: Right.
1: Liberty. What's it?
0: Liberty Wreck.
1: That was the first one.
0: Mm-hmm.
1: I went pouring down raining. It was packed. You know why? Prevention.
2: Yeah.
1: It was resources there for the family.
2: Right.
1: It was entertainment.
2: Mm-hmm.
1: And it was food.
2: Right.
1: Packed.
2: Yeah.
1: They had the marching band in the gym.
0: Mm-hmm.
1: My sister-in-law, who died from COVID, God rest her soul, in 2022, her and my niece was in the marching band. And she didn't drive.
0: Wow.
1: She was there.
0: Oh, man.
1: Marilyn Mosby was there.
2: Yeah.
1: Pouring down raining. I was there.
2: But, you know, it seemed like the ones that's out there to really do the work gets all the problems. You know what I'm saying? If you love this city and you're sincere about what you want for this city, help us. Help us help ourselves.
0: Yeah, help us help the community.
1: Your councilman is James Torrance, man. If I was you, I would call his, matter of fact, call his office tomorrow and I'm going to talk. 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And just say, I want the councilman so-and-so, 7th district, whatever.
2: Yeah, well,
0: what's his name again? I'm sorry, what's his name again?
1: James Torrance.
0: Because I'm calling.
2: Yeah, I want to have a relationship with the Druid Heights Community Association.
1: Mm-hmm.
2: I haven't seen no one from the Druid Heights.
0: Druid Heights.
1: Talk about them. Who's that?
2: I don't know.
1: Because I've heard, you know.
2: Yeah.
1: I've heard about
0: them. I work on that.
2: Yeah, I'm sorry.
0: I work on that.
1: Alex going to work on that.
2: Like I say, you know, the Druid Heights Community, I've been in the Druid Heights situation for about 20 years.
1: Anybody ever come visit you from there?
2: I can't think of anybody right now.
0: I'll tell you what, too.
1: Go ahead, Alex.
0: Also, two blocks down from you,
2: mm-hmm.
0: all that new construction.
2: Yeah.
0: You know?
2: Yeah.
1: Alex.
0: And that's millions of dollars.
2: Yeah.
1: Alex.
0: And they can't break you off. I'm not even going to say crumbs. I can't even say the word crumbs,
2: yeah.
0: Marvin.
2: Yeah.
0: They can break you off something. That's for sure.
2: But see, the thing of it is that I am destined to do the work.
1: Absolutely.
2: In any way.
0: Absolutely.
2: Any way that I can.
0: Well, you know? Like Malcolm said, by any means necessary.
2: Yeah, yeah. And, you know? And I'm saying I'm there every day.
0: Right.
2: Every day. Every day. Mm-hmm. You know what I'm saying? And these kids that I'm dealing with, we taking them places they probably would never go to unless they was in the armed force.
1: Mentoring male teens in the hood. Same thing. It's so hard, man. Yeah. It's so hard. And the thing about Baltimore is since 2020, we've never had this much money, Alex, to invest in our community.
2: But you have to be in the clique. If you're not in the clique, you won't get.
0: Right.
1: But guess what?
0: A cent.
1: That's why I talk. Listen, I only could talk about the organization I've been a part of for 8 years.
2: Mm-hmm.
1: I went 5 years when we was out there. Nobody got paid for nothing. Kathy Pugh. Well, I'm going to talk about Kathy Pugh because she's doing some stuff.
0: We love them both, baby.
1: But Kathy Pugh. She started the organization African American Male Engagement.
0: Yeah, engagement.
1: Dr. Mm-hmm. Bundy,
2: mm-hmm.
1: Captain Andrew.
0: Right.
2: Mm-hmm.
1: Muslim, Christian.
0: Right. Mm-hmm.
1: She asked, could they work together? Yep. The work first.
2: Yeah.
1: Worked out good.
2: Call to action. Mm-hmm. That was the first name of it.
1: Call to action.
0: Oh, yeah?
1: When Kathy Pugh left, and the reason she did it, because we lost 2,000 young men to murder by their peers since 2017, we've lost 3,000. When we was over there when the elder got attacked, mothers of murdered sons and daughter, Miss Daphne, said 3,000. You know, because her organization should be at least, unfortunately, 3,000 mothers or more.
2: And I'm saying, I have never been in City Hall so much in my life.
1: Mm.
2: When Kathy Pugh used to have the meetings.
1: That's right.
2: Call to action meetings City Hall.
1: Yeah, she had breakfast. I went.
2: Yeah.
1: I ain't always see, but I go places.
2: Mm.
1: I went.
0: Yeah.
1: And she would have a beautiful breakfast there.
2: Yeah.
1: The only thing. And I understand why Jack Young did it at that time the way he did it, because of what's transpiring now. Mm-hmm. It's going the way it ain't supposed to go because the mayor got control of it. So he fixed it so that the mayor wouldn't have any control over it, right?
2: Mm-hmm.
1: But what I didn't like Leaders of a Beautiful Struggle, they're a nonprofit.
2: Right.
1: You know, so how are you going to put a nonprofit over the money to distribute to other nonprofits? Black charities, them too. They got paid for, you know, distributing, but just to hit, Alex, there was supposed to be training for, right?
2: Mm-hmm.
1: For organizations so they can learn how to do the grants and all right. that kind of stuff, right, Alex. Right, yep. Am I lying?
2: Yeah, that was a big plan.
1: But she had no access to the money. So they would meet, but they had no money. She was trying to raise $2 million for a car wash. She didn't understand these guys were squeegeeing to eat. They ain't squeegeeing because they want to do a car wash. None of that. She didn't really understand that, but she knew prevention.
2: Mm-hmm.
1: And when she left, and I don't know if I could have did this, Captain Andrew Muhammad left and started We Are Us.
2: Yeah.
1: 5 years not funded.
2: Right.
1: I was out there. He walked away from a $100,000 a year job. He got out of jail in 2020, worked for Juvenile Services, on and on and on. They was out there doing the uprising, stuff like that. Guess what, Marvin? During the uprising, Barack Obama sent $1.8 billion.
2: And where did it go?
1: Wow. Nick Mosby was the councilman for the 7th District at that time. Barack Obama, because if you say something wrong, they'll jump on that, right? Because I used to say, he put $1.8 billion for the Sandtown, but it was for Baltimore.
2: Right.
1: But he mentioned Sandtown specifically.
2: Right.
1: Nick Mosby was the councilman. Miss, I forget the lady name, but she came to one of the meetings. She said, I can't, Miss Diane.
2: Mm-hmm.
1: She said, Mark, see, you said meet you down there at the meeting with that y'all used to have. And she said it went to 02, 03, and 01. None of it went to $1.8 billion.
2: 1.7, never gotten that.
1: We've never had this much money come through this city. 400. This is the mayor, them suing the company, and getting the $400 million. Brilliant. But
2: where did it go?
1: Where is it going?
2: Where did it go?
1: Yeah. It ain't all gone now.
3: It ain't all gone. It's ghosts.
1: But prevention is community centers, Umar Boxing, Mentor Male Teen in the Hood, on and on and on.
2: Yeah.
1: You, as mayor, you got to be in touch with the grassroots, man.
2: Yeah.
1: And let me say this about my cousin Hannah, his wife. Mm-hmm. My cousin Hannah, my two older children, cousin, way before she met him, was a HBCU grad. Her mother was Korean. Her father was in the military. Grew up in single father in the Northwood neighborhood. The Miss Marguerite, the matriarch, just turned 100. In that family, education, integrity, all that kind of stuff. She had a scholarship, academic scholarship, University of Maryland Eastern Shore in biology. She graduated from that, worked in the field, and then she started her nonprofit long to help other women, long before she met him. He's mayor all by himself. You ain't throwing our family under the bus because we ain't going. You know what I mean? Mom, get your phone number out,
3: because
1: box it out,
3: baby.
2: You can reach me at 410-808-1964.
1: Say it again.
2: 410-808-1964.
1: What's the address? August 19th, 4 to 7 p.m.?
2: Yeah. 1217 West North Avenue.
1: Second floor. You can come and meet everybody. meet Marvin. Yeah. You can meet the staff. Bring Coach some after school.
2: Yeah.
1: I mean, some school supplies and all that kind
2: and
1: of
2: then
1: stuff.
2: You can meet our champions. We had it. We got two Golden Glove champions.
0: Yeah, Mitra.
1: And if anybody want to box it out,
2: they can box it out.
1: Yeah.
2: I got the gloves and I got the ring.
1: Hey, all you got to do is bring that. Mouth.
0: Umar Boxing, ladies and gentlemen. Umar Boxing. www.nohooksbeforebooks.org.
2: And put the guns down, put the gloves
1: up. Put the guns down, put the gloves up. If you about my age and you mad at me, come on out. Box it out.
0: Thank you, Mark C. Mark C.
1: Hey,
0: show, ladies and gentlemen.
1: You know, Baltimore, remember this. Thank you, Marvin.
2: Hey, anytime.
1: Thank you, Alex.
0: Yes, sir.
1: Thank you, Deron. Baltimore, remember this. If we all live in peace, when we lay down tonight, we're guaranteed to rest in peace.
2: That's right.
0: Yes, sir.
1: Thank you, Baltimore. Right. Peace. God bless. Thank you. Come on now.
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said Marilyn. Now you can ask Alexa to turn on 1010 WOLB from your Amazon Echo or Dot. Say, hey, Alexa, enable WOLB skill. 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
2: The reality is tragedy never announces that it is coming. Tragedy thrives on that one bad decision, one unnecessary risk, one moment of believing that it couldn't possibly happen to me. There was a time in our past when our main concentration was on survival. Our elders were considered strict when they would not allow us to go to anyone's house before everyone in that house was checked out. They firmly believed that the company we keep in our youth will determine the outcome of our future. And they were bound and determined that every generation would do better than the one before. Oftentimes, when a young person's future is interrupted by tragedy, it serves as a wake-up call to remind us to accept the reality that we are uniquely different from other cultures. Understanding that difference obligates us to make certain that our young survive so that they too can experience a future.
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